You just heard Glass and Patron by FKA Twigs. Before that was Jennifer B by Jockstrap. And at the top of the hour was Enjoy by Bjork. I love all three of these artists. I love all three of these tracks. And next up, we're going to listen to some music that is less lyrical, more beats. More beats, more beats. Always the beats. So up next is going to be Baptism by Crystal Castles.

0: You just heard Ready for the Floor by Hot Chip. Before that was Let There Be Light by Justice. And right before that one was Baptism by Crystal Castles. I really love all of those songs. They're very fun. I know the last song in the set, the Hot Chip song, a little bit of a different vibe, but wonderful nonetheless. Up next, the next three songs I'm going to play are very near and dear to my heart and have been in my music library for quite a while sometime. So without further ado, this is going to be Locals, in parentheses, Girls Like Us, by Underscores and Gabby Start.
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0: You just heard Playing Classics by Water From Your Eyes. Before that was Dancing With Your Eyes Closed by Jane Remover. And before that was Locals by Underscores and Gabby Start. That Water From Your Eyes track is one that I had stuck in my head last year for like months, and I couldn't remember what the name of the song was, and so I just kept going up to like each one of my friends and singing a little bit of it and asking them if they knew what it was, and nobody could get it because obviously I wasn't doing a very good job of emulating the complexity of that song. But I finally got it, and I made sure to add this to my favorite so I never lose it again. So that was that. Moving on, you are going to hear a song from Disclosure. This is When a Fire Starts to Burn on WRUR.
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2: You just heard Seesaw by Jamie XX. Before that was Archangel by Burial. And before that was When a Fire Starts to Burn by Disclosure. Bangers all around, if you ask me. I did pick them out, so it's not saying much. But I hope you enjoyed them, too. My set is coming to a close soon here on WRUR. Thank you for tuning in, and I will see you next week. I'm going to play you out with a lovely track by Massive Attack. This is Butterfly Caught. Have a good night.

0: That is new music from Phoebe Bridgers. It is from her latest album, Lost Weekend, that just came out. Song is Lost Boys. Also heard The National with Blood Buzz Ohio. And we've got live tracks from Lyle Lovett and Nico Case. Next on World Cafe.
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0: Live from the archives, it's World Cafe. Hey, I am Kaleo. This is our chance to go into the vault, which is really just a closet. And there's a door. There's no vault door. It's public radio in 2026, my friends. We need to be economical. Do you know how much a vault costs? Nonetheless, we have protected our recordings from bands and artists who have visited over the last 35 years. And every day we pull some out to play for you. Here's one from a real Texas gentleman, a member of the Texas Cowboys Hall of Fame. It's Lyle Lovett with Church.

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0: That's Low Moon on World Cafe. They've been previewing new music, so hopefully an album coming before the end of the year. They're going to preview some of it at the Moroccan Lounge on September 29th. So anyone in the Southern California area and you're a fan of the band, go check it out and let us know. 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
0: Welcome back to World Cafe. I am Kaleo with new music from the duo of Howdy. That's H-O-V-V-D-Y for those looking to find it. Charlie Martin and Will Taylor call Nashville home these days, but they're originally from Texas. Their new album is called Big World, and this song is Try, Try, Try.

0: putting the wraps on this edition of World Cafe with C-Matt, When a Good Man Cries, from the album Euro Country. We just wrapped up our Sense of Place Dublin coverage. If you want to check out some of the artists we discovered while we were in Ireland, you can find it at worldcafe.org. And that does it for us today. Thank you so much for listening. And thanks to our affiliates nationwide who make this show possible. We produce this program from WXPN at the University of Pennsylvania in Philadelphia. I'm Kaleo. We'll catch you on the next World Cafe.
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7: 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Good evening, Michael Black with you on this Thursday with some Root music until midnight, and then Brett maybe has the mainstream. Got some music from Waxahachie coming up. We'll hear also from Margot Price, the band, Cake. Also, Train and Nico Case. Try to get a group or artist name that's more than just one syllable there. But let's start off with a gentleman who is amazing in his artistry. And even though it's not two words, at least it's two syllables. M. Ward, this is Helicopter and WRUR, The Root.

FM 80.5 WRUR. Robert Finley from at release called Black Bayou that came out a few years ago, and Nobody Wants to Be Lonely. Before that, from 1978's This Year's Model, Elvis Costello and the Attractions, and This Year's Girl, Lucinda Williams from Sweet Old World and Lines Around Your Eyes from 1992, and M Ward starting us off from the Transfiguration of Vincent that came out in the 2003. That is Helicopter. Up next, here's music from Mark Knopfler, who's going to kick off four in a row here on the route. This is Ahead of the Game.

It's Root Music on WRUR. Michael Kiwanuka. That is from a great record called Love and Hate that came out in 2016, and Place I Belong. Before that, we heard music from Melissa Carper and Theo Lawrence and the song That Ain't Right from a recent release of that group, Train, Hey Soul Sister, that earworm song from 2010's Save Me San Francisco, and Mark Knopfler from One Deep River, released from a few years ago and ahead of the game. Here's Ani DeFranco. 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

88.5 FM, WRUR from Lincoln. They might be Giants and Purple Toupee from 1988. Phoenix, before that, 1901 from Wolfgang Amadeus Phoenix, and an album title or group that does not have a year in it from 1998, though. Little Plastic Castle, Ani DiFranco, and Glass House. Up next, nice long set of music to close out our first hour of Root Music on this Thursday. 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

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Boy and Bear, going back to 2019, Suck on Light and Hold Your Nerve. Nico Case, before that, with Rusty Mountain, a recent release called Neon Gray Midnight Green. Charlie Crockett with Crazy Woman Ridge. That is from Age of the Ram that came out this year. Elton John, I Guess That's Why They Call It the Blues, from 1983's Too Low for Zero. And Father John Misty, Only Son of the Ladies' Man. Here on The Root, WRUR-FM and HD Rochester, online at theroot.org. WRUR is a broadcast partnership of the University of Rochester and WXXI Public Media. As we get into our 11 o'clock hour here on The Root, Michael Black with you on this Thursday, and I'll be with you till midnight when Brett maybe takes over the controls with the mainstream at midnight. Let's start off this hour with Brittany Howard, the lead singer for Alabama Shakes, and she put out a solo album in 2019 called Jamie. This is Stay High on WRUR, The Root.

That's Daniel Ponder from the album Some of Us Are Brave from 2023 and Darker Than Blue. Spoon before that, Guess I'm Falling in Love from the album Chateau Blues. Guess I'm Falling in Love from 2025. Cake, Sick of You from Showroom of Compassion, and Brittany Howard starting us off this hour with Stay High. Up next, four in a row here on The Root from The Party. Here's Andy Schaaf and The Magician to kick things off on WRUR.

It's Root Music on WRUR. Freak Slug, love the name of the group, from 2025, that is Honest Man. Went back to 1975's Northern Lights for The Band and Acadian Driftwood, Daft Punk from Run Home Slow and Hold Me from 2019, and Andy Schaaf with The Magician. Up next, here's Amanda Ann Platt and the Honeycutters and To Love Somebody on WRUR, The Root.

Thank you. It's the Bee Gees. Thank you so much. Back there on the drums, singing those harmonies, that's Josh Milligan.

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Human League, going back to 1981's Dare and Don't You Want Me, and you know you wanted to dance around to that one. Waxahachie before that, from their 2025 release Tiger's Blood and 365, and from the album Live at the Grey Eagle, Amanda Ann Platt and the Honeycutters, To Love Somebody. Up next on The Root, His Golden Messenger. This is Sunset on the Faders on WRUR.

That's Caroline Rose from the album I Will Not Be Afraid and Shepherd here on WRUR going back to 2014. Before that, another great singer-songwriter, Margot Price from Hard-Headed Woman and Red Eye Fight and His Gold Messenger from Jump for Joy and Sunset on the Faders. 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The Mainstream of Brett Mabee is up next. That's going to take you into your Friday morning at 3, and then the World Cafe follows that. Have a great rest of the evening and into Friday. Have a great weekend. I'm going to be back Monday night at 10. Make sure you go see some great live music, especially supporting your local bands this weekend. Heading up to the Mainstream tonight, here's Wilco. We'll go back to Yankee Hotel Foxtrot for Heavy Metal Drummer on WRUR, The Root.

the Montreal-based La Securité's debut album, their 2023 Stay Safe, was long-listed for the 2024 Polaris Music Prize. They just came out with their follow-up, their sophomore release, but their Bella Union debut. Bingo. That's Snack City getting us into this hour in a fun but delicious way on the mainstream. I'm Brett Mabee, and before our time together is up, we're going to be trotting the globe, seeking out the best new music as we collectively take on the challenge of reimagining what a mainstream music scene can look and sound like, in this instance particularly as it pertains to the much-needed indigenous representation of Turtle Island. It is a show carried on Native Voice One, after all, so with that being said, one from Dene, artist Pete Sands and the Drifters. You might recognize him from his puppet shows. They've gone viral on social media and have garnered national attention as well. He's out with a new single. We'll also be enjoying Swinomish singer Catherine Paul and her band, Black Belt Eagle Scout. Also one from Velvet Moon, St. Paul and the Broken Bones, and we're going to get into this set with the Juju Exchange, a track featuring Derek Hodge, a bass player that came to my attention as he was recommended from a recent Gyno guest, Chantal Ducard. Be sure to go check out mainstreamradio.net for that conversation and some great listening. And I can't thank you enough, Chantal, for turning me on to this fantastic bass player. Also featuring Dita Pellet, It's Somebody Caught Me, a 2025 single that's new to the mainstream. Enjoy.

time. 49th and Main's Mr. Rain on the Mainstream. In that set, we also heard Velvet Moon's Catch the Wave from their Live in the Moment release. And it was St. Paul and the Broken Bones before that with Sushi and Coca-Cola, a great combination if there ever was one, and it was the Juju Exchange. Once again, featuring a recent Gynol recommendation from Simshian and Sukpiak singer-songwriter Chantal Ducart. She turned me on to Derek Hodges' music, and I'm glad she did. That was Somebody Caught Me that we officially introduced into the rotation for the first time. If you're just now joining, I'm Brett Mabee, and let's see, there's a whole lot to get caught up on. Now, of course, you know that if you're a singer-songwriter, I want you to send me your tracks, but I should point out that there is a new way to do just that as well. So you can always use the old-fashioned email at brett@mainstreamradio.net. But since putting up the new Facebook page in the last couple days, well, let me tell you, I've already had submissions that way, and that might just prove to be a popular move as well. I know I'm a little bit resistant to hopping on the social media trend, but I'm glad I did it. That allowed us the opportunity to get to know each other a little bit better before turning on to all of that stuff, where, if I'm being perfectly honest, I feel like radio gets lost in their algorithms anyway. I love the connection of community radio, so again, reach out to me a number of different ways, but do keep in mind that I'm on social media on YouTube, Facebook, LinkedIn, and Instagram as well. Just check out Brett Mabee, Turtle Island Tunes, Full Moon Radio. Before this hour is up, BB Buckskin, also one from Tofu Smell in this block. And right now, it's a recent addition, courtesy of Tasha, an artist who became a breakout voice during the pandemic shutdowns. Her singles, But There's Still the Moon and Would You Mind Please Pulling Me Close, each surpassed 1 million streams during that difficult time. And of more notable news, she also helped reinterpret Sufjan Stevens' Illinois on Broadway. And she's back with her latest album, which leans into some chamber folk sounds. It's entitled You Are Spring, and it features Jamila Woods and Lorraine. For us to enjoy, it's some summer on the Mainstream.

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All right, if you're just now tuning into the mainstream, I'm Brett Mabee, and once again, a quick shout-out to a few friends who are dialed in this time around on KRRT 90.9 FM in Arroyo Seco in Taos, New Mexico, a part of the KUNM family. 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Now, I say this often, there are always new additions to the website, and it almost feels like a brand new website right now, as you can get a sneak peek of the new features on the show. Also, the most recent Gyno episode and links to the artist page are on the homepage, and so much more. 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I'll be back with you one last time. I still want to get in a new one from Navajo artist Pete Sands and the Drifters, but more immediately we're heading to a land down under with sibling duo Angus and Julia Stone. Now, I like this. Their latest album is called Karaoke Bar, and the title track and the namesake itself celebrates singing with strangers. Julia describes karaoke bars as places where the things that normally separate us fall away. And that reminds me, I've still never done karaoke, but perhaps I should get out there and cut the rug. What do you think? Let me know. Feel free to reach out. In the meantime, it's a great track from Karaoke Bar. Enjoy Monroe. And don't touch that dial. You're listening to the mainstream. Sing along and have some fun today.

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BB Buckskin's spontaneously written and recorded Chepayoc Stomp, her latest single and a great way for me to wind down my time with you on the mainstream. We also heard Chelsea Young's Soul Tide, June 2026 single, or at least it was introduced into the rotation in June. And before that, it was Angus and Julia Stone's Monroe getting us into the hour. Hey, thank you for spending a little bit of your time with me here today. As always, you're welcome back, and hopefully sooner than later. I do broadcast 3 hours a day, 7 days a week, so there is a good chance that you'll be joining me again sooner than later. But if not, you can always check things out digitally or very nicely and reach out to Native Voice One and say we need more on our favorite AM/FM frequencies. You're always welcome to reach out to me for more information or the distribution director, Nola Daves Moses. Send her an email at nola@nv1.org. In the remainder of our time is one from Cree Métis singer-songwriter Crystal Shawanda. Her most recent single is coming up after this one from Navajo artist Pete Sands. He's teamed up with the Drifters, I do believe his regular backing band, and the single Indian Girl was released on Blessed Street Records May 15th of 2026. It's a fresh, roots-driven track. So without further ado, turn it up and sing along and let me know what you think about this newest edition onto the mainstream.

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2: You're on the air with Hannah Mayer. Well, wait a second, not right now, but you could be. I'm on the air with you from 2 to 6 p.m., Monday through Friday, on The Root on WRUR and WITH. And I promise I'm going to play some great music for you. 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

The Portland, Oregon-based Keyshawn Campbell recently teamed up with Yellow Trash Can and brought us Desires, a great recent addition into the rotation, and an even better way to get into our groovy listening today on your new favorite show. I'm Brett Mabee, and of course, unless you're here for the first time, you might already know that. You might already also know that I'm broadcasting from the Seneca Nation's beautiful Ohio, the Allegheny Territory, and located in the southern tier of western New York. And of course, it's good to have you, hopefully for the entire hour, but if you can, you can always tune in to this and a whole lot more on Live 365, and I'll have more details before too long. But you're here for the tunes, and I want to bring you the best music around. We'll be hearing from Yahtzee and Portugal the Man before this sets up. I'll join you again after Vanishing Twin, but right now it's our first new addition into the rotation, and this one comes to us from Irma. It's her recently released orchestral version of Black Sun. Initially released back in November, but this orchestral reimagining came out May 22nd through Azob Records. It's also worth pointing out that it features a full-string arrangement performed by the Pannonia Film Orchestra. So without further ado, for your consideration and approval, let me know what you think about this newest addition onto the mainstream. Also known, Jates.

Vanishing Twins' Bring Me the Axe from their latest album Archives on the Mainstream. Earlier we heard Yahtzeen and Portugal the Man's Knives found on Nicholas Galanin's band's first Sub Pop release, Indian Yard. And for the first time in the rotation was Irma's orchestral reimagining of her late 2025 single Black Sun that we officially got into the rotation. If you're just now getting here, I'm Brett Mabee, and I'm glad you could join me for this musical ride. We like to shake things up, and there's a good chance that if you're a professional singer-songwriter, your music can find a home here in the rotation. There's a pretty eclectic assortment of music that we can all enjoy together 7 days a week. And of course, you're welcome to get those submissions in at brett@mainstreamradio.net, physically through the P.O. box, and the details can be found on the full website. Or, and this has already come in handy for some friends of the show, you can submit your recommendations or new tunes through the Facebook, Instagram, YouTube, or LinkedIn pages that are now all a part of this Mainstream and Turtle Island Tunes Full Moon Radio family. So again, check me out on social media. Tell your friends and family. It's a great way to share what's going on. Bookmark the webpage for quick and easy access. And with that being said, we're going to get back into the music. Ka-Chung coming up before too long. And right now, it's Gretchen Parlato, who's in the middle of a major creative cycle. Be on the lookout for her latest album, The Wise Ones, released on Edition Records September 11th. There's going to be features from Robert Glasper, Michelle Nadicicello, Amber Navron, Becca Stevens, and a whole lot more. And it also includes two notable covers. Take on Stevie Wonder's If It's Magic and Tears for Fears, Mad World. Right now, this is one of the tracks that features Michelle Nadicicello. It's Never Come Down on the Mainstream.

flames. Today's temperate rains pours with temperate rainforest. The emperor's rainforest, remember the state for the eagle wolf is huffing and puffing. He's bluffing while stuffing the muffin down his skull like nothing. Give the cog one ton of dana for kuna.

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0: Hi, this is Nick Forster. 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From North Georgia, Angel Snow is with us. 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

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So again, thank you so much for coming along. I hope you can stick around for the remainder of our time, because we'll be enjoying music from the likes of Japanese rockers The Muddies, a new one for the library courtesy of Cage the Elephant. But right now, it's some old school vibes with Joshua Carpe, the Cleveland, Ohio singer-songwriter who records as Cautious Clay. This is the Ohio single kicking off this set on the Mainstream.

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a fun, high, energetic way for me to wind down my time with you. That's Japanese Rockers, featuring my good friend Keiko, whose daughter on drums. That's the Muddies and Secret Dance Floor on the mainstream. We also enjoyed Olive Jones and Bombay Bicycle Club's reimagining of Jones' own Color on the Wall, one of the more recent additions into the rotation, and earlier in the set was The Marlowe's Not Today from Perrick and Cautious Clay and Joshua Carpe with Ohio, one of the earlier additions, at least in the first season of the mainstream. I hope you can join me again sooner than later, and as always, the more the merrier. Music is always best experienced when shared with others. For the longest time, that was the only way to get one's groove on. And I want to bring some of that flavor back to your listening experience as well. So stay in touch. Tell your friends and family. We like to shake things up. There's a wide assortment of music. If your loved ones have an eclectic taste in music, this might just be the show for them. So again, thank you so much for tuning in with me. In this final block, we're going to get in a second new addition into the rotation. Now, this new one from Cage the Elephant, Beaches in Tennessee, is Matt Schultz's fictionalization of his 2023 mental health crisis to reclaim the story on his own terms. Now, you might recall that Matt was hospitalized for nearly 3 months during that crisis, and this provides a way to process and move forward.

and he's described it as finally being able to write about something traumatic, quote, from a place of genuine experience. Let me know what you think about the important message in this one, and stay in touch. Be good to yourself and each other, and keep the good minds going. You're tuned into The Mainstream.

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chop the shit that blows. 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I tell skillers, expertise of hurling fields, slicky heels, mid heel, great deals, the wheelies, the tracker, hacker, clever, clever. 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Busted backwards, off, down, fall, pacer, waste, paper, thin, thin, skin, thin. Why don't you not never know? You a yes man, a scammer, sort of stammer, hammer. You a yes man. You a yes man, scammer, stammer, sort of hammer, holding on to you. No, you know, you know, you don't know you at all. Never so clever, never so clever. It's not nice to pay price, don't know. School door. Hunting, punting, worthless, worthless. And lessons you learn that you have not earned. Ain't place, face the face that you don't care, cause I don't care. Don't share. Now I'm including me out.

The Manchester, England project, originally formed back in 1978. That's the Duretti Column, blending their dream pop, post-punk, jazz, and neoclassical stylings into their latest single, Scammer, on the mainstream. A great recent addition into this regular rotation, and on that note, allow me the opportunity to sign in the right way. Nyawo Escano, I'm thankful you're well, and whether you're tuned in from your home, your office, or your car, there's never a bad time or place to be joining me for some incredible listening. We'll be trotting the globe, seeking to put a spin on, or just opening up the possibilities, rather, of what a mainstream music scene can look and sound like. Tracks from Graham Coxon, also Trampled by Turtles and Jeff Tweedy, yay-sayer singer Anand Wilder, and two new songs to get into the rotation, one of which comes from my good friend Melody MacArthur, and this one from the amazing Willow Smith. She's My Religion is her June 2026 single. It's a genre-bending piece centered around the Divine Mother archetype. Without further ado, enjoy this newest edition and let me know what you think about it. I'll be back before you know it. Tentke ait hachikus, neho ne mainstream.

0: what that medicine is for. It's to heal a broken home and to heal hateful things. And he said, if you give this woman that medicine, and it works.
1: Confidence. A feeling of self-assurance arising from the appreciation of your own abilities and qualities. Understand and accept that your soul arrived into this physical world with a divine purpose. You are not an accident. You are not a mistake. You have gifts, talents, and soul obligations to fulfill. Choose to live your life as an expression of source energy, knowing that everything you need dwells within you. You are a child of the divine. Therefore, you yourself must be divine. Honor the creation that you are and create from this soulful expression.

Yaya Bay's Blue from Fidelity today on the mainstream. Before that was a double shot of Oto and Comanche singer-songwriter Olivia Comacheet, one of which she recorded as Live the Artist with Cosmically Shauna from the Cosmic Confidence album. That was the title track. And we also heard her solo single Matu, rewinding to 2024. Both tracks paired nicely with the latest from Willow Smith. That was her She's My Religion, getting us into that block. And again, if you're just now getting here, there's a lot of ways to get caught back up, including by checking out the digital archive at mainstreamradio.net. And I talk often about the new features found on the site, but boy, are there a lot of new features right now. So mosey on over and check out all of the different things going on, the new links for the social media pages, which are already turning out to be a great way to get in those submissions for consideration in the rotation. And if you do prefer physical media, there's details there as to how you can get your CDs in for a spin as well. Before the hour's through, James Blake will also hear from husband and wife duo Joey Styles and Carson Gray. Getting us back into this block is one from the Toronto-based Tamara Lindemann, who records as The Weather Station. A longtime project of the fascinating indie singer-songwriter, she was originally rooted in folk minimalism and has exploded with a lot of different experimental elements being added into the mix. Its Body Moves from the Humanhood album on your new favorite show. Sing along and have some fun today on the mainstream. At the end.

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I'm Brett Mabee, and as we get going with the second half, a shout out to friends who are dialed in this time around on WSGE 91.7 FM in and around Dallas, North Carolina. And don't you forget that should you have to step away from listening on your favorite local airwaves, you're always welcome to check things out on your own station's live stream. It's a great way to stay up to date with community announcements, the personalities from your home that you know and love, and, of course, The Mainstream with Brett Mabee. I'll be back with you one last time. We have a tremendous block ahead. We're going to wind it down with Samantha Crane, but also some veteran rockers, one of which came from Blur, the other who's best known for his work with Wilco, and this lead singer of Yesair. Anon Wilder continues to tour throughout 2026, all a part of the promotion for his critically acclaimed 2025 album Psychic Lessons. It's Appointment in Samara during this block on The Mainstream.

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we have to do just this. May your day be merry and bright, and as always, don't forget to take the mainstream with you wherever you go. And there are digital means to do just that, including the full archive, or at least for the last few weeks, I keep saying that, over at mainstreamradio.net. There's also links directly to Gyno and the latest featured artist. The Full Moon Radio is really taking shape with some of the audio fun and collaborative experimental fun that we can be having together as well. So stay tuned for that. There are even moments throughout the day and week where I can get your requests in live on there. But again, stick around for some more details. As we continue to wind down the hour, one from Lakota singer Welby June. Also, straight from the islands, Josh Totofi and his latest single. But right now, we're heading up to Canada with Cree singer Melody MacArthur. Released February 14th, it's the gospel-tinged Roses Never Fade, a part of her latest album, The Gospel Truth. Hitting on some emotionally heavy topics like addiction, affliction, personal reckoning, and the pain and beauty of the human condition. Let me know what you think about this newest single on the mainstream. Be good to yourself and each other, and join me again here soon on your new favorite show. Secrets.

I love the jingle jangle of Samantha Crane's Riding Out the Storm on the mainstream. We also heard Graham Coxon's Billy Says from the Castle Park release, Trampled by Turtles and Jeff Tweedy's Love is Everywhere. And again, it was Anon Wilder's 2025 appointment in Samara that got us into the half. Thank you for joining me today. I look forward to the next chance.

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5: When Kelsey Liu's cello of 20 years broke, it was a tremendous loss.
6: There were so many memories that were tied to that cello. It felt like every emotion tied to it had poured out.
5: It would also prove to be a pivotal moment that would ultimately lead her to her sophomore album, So Help Me God. It is a gorgeous record that asks tough questions of Kelsey.
6: I found myself reckoning with faith, belief, identity, and really questioning authority.
5: The new record was co-produced by Jack Antonoff and Eve Rothman and features appearances from Kamasi Washington, Sampha, and Sonic Youth's Kim Gordon. Coming up, Kelsey Liu joins us in studio for a live performance and conversation. I'm Kaleo. This is World Cafe. Kelsey Liu coming up later this hour, but before then, you're going to hear new music from Low Cut Connie and an artist who is known as the Rose of Appalachia. We get started with the Wallflowers.

Welcome one, welcome all. I'm Stephen Kaleo. It's World Cafe. I have new music from Angela Autumn. Her nickname is something that definitely caught my interest, the Rose of Appalachia. She grew up in southwestern Pennsylvania, but calls Nashville home. And her new album, Believer, is a mix of folk and country and southern gothic. It's really good. Check out this song, new music from Angela Autumn. It's called I Don't Think About You At All.

0: It's Hozier with Take Me to Church on World Cafe. Coming up, Kelsey Lu joins us for live performances, and we'll talk about her new album, So Help Me God. This is World Cafe.
1: David Gans here. 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
1: From NPR, this is World Cafe. I'm Kaleo.
2: There were so many memories that were tied to that cello. It felt like every emotion tied to it had poured out.
1: To Kelsey Liu, losing her cello of 20 years was more than just the loss of an instrument. Stranded on an island during the pandemic, it forced her to confront decades of memories. And it was a moment that would partially shape her new album, So Help Me God. Liu calls the record a reckoning, but not for some unknown antagonist. Rather, it's her own. She was raised in a strict religious household, and Liu found themselves reckoning with faith, belief, identity, authority. The singer and cellist joins me today to talk about making So Help Me God. Plus, we find out what career path Liu might have taken if they had continued digging in the dirt like they did during their childhood. Our session begins with a live performance of Portrait of a Lady on Fire. Here's Kelsey Liu.

0: recorded live in studio. It's Kelsey Lu with Portrait of a Lady on Fire. It's from their sophomore album and first in 7 years, So Help Me God. Singer, songwriter, composer, and multi-instrumentalist Kelsey Lu is my guest. This is World Cafe. Thanks so much for being here.
1: Thanks for having me.
0: So that song shares its name with the beloved French film. How much inspiration did you take from that film?
1: It inspired the feeling of longing that I think I was having at the time. Be longing for someone outside of the relationship that I was in, or things from the past, situations. It was also pandemic, so longing for connection.
0: Anything.
1: Yeah. And it was also my first lesbian relationship where we were living together, I guess, in that sense. And we were both working on really intense things at the time. I was working on my album, my next album, this one. I'd started on it. It was the beginning, while also like getting my tour of Blood cut short, like astronomically. I kind of really didn't get a chance to tour Blood at all. And she was working on her first book. And so we were working through a lot of things separately, but then also together, you know. And watching that film, I just brought up a lot of emotions. Around that same time, my cello of like 20 years had broken. And over the pandemic, I was stranded on an island. And so having access to another one was not really, possible. But also there were so many memories that were tied to that cello. And it felt like every emotion tied to it had poured out. I couldn't get out of bed for like 3 days.
0: Sounds like almost like a death, figuratively speaking.
1: Yeah. There was definitely mourning, you know. And I think like when I watched the film, there was this, you know, the feeling of wanting something to last longer than you know that it can. Yeah, I think that at the time that was kind of the start of a lot of those questions for me when it came to my relationship with music, my relationship with the music industry, and kind of like finding my place within it all again.
0: Again, yeah. Mm-hmm. This is World Cafe. We're here with Kelsey Lu. The new album is called So Help Me God. And you said this record is not a healing record. You called it a reckoning, which is an intense word. And it's your reckoning. What did you find yourself reckoning with?
1: I found myself reckoning with faith, belief, identity, and really questioning authority. You know, growing up in a really strict religious household like I did, and Blood was about healing that and sort of healing my relationship with my parents around a lot of trauma with that, and leaving home and feeling a sense of abandonment, and coming off of that and kind of diving like headfirst into the industry in a way that I kind of had to reckon with my decisions that I'd made. You know, I think that there are a lot of emotions that I found myself pushing down, like forcing down, like anger and trying to like heal depression. Like I got to heal the sadness in me and really just kind of befriending it, acknowledging that all all of these parts of self are what make up who I am. And they make up all of us, in fact. And I think there's a real harmony that comes in accepting, you know, the imperfections. You know, the way that I was raised was like, perfection is the way to be, that we're all striving for that. And I realized that there were a lot of things from that part of my past that I thought that I'd like left behind. And I realized that they had been like pretty deeply lodged in my subconscious. And I had a lot of like shame and like judgment of myself. And so I was just kind of in this puddle, kind of like in this puddle of all of that. And realize that, you know, life, you don't reach a point of like, oh, I've healed. Like,
0: never. No, the work is always going on.
1: Always, forever.
0: Are you the type of person that needs time before like examining it and you're writing a song lyric? Like it's one, like some people want to write in the middle of the pain because it's fresh. And someone's like, I can't accurately learn from this because I'm suffering still. And writing isn't cathartic at that point.
1: I think that I hold a lot within my brain because my songwriting often comes just in the moment and I don't write the words down. Like Better Than That, for example, I started putting together the piano part and some of the instrumentation that was happening underneath it, but I didn't have any words for it and I was like trying to find something, but I couldn't find anything. But I liked what was happening musically. And I was a little bit frustrated, so I like walked down the street to this pub. It was when I was living in London. I ended up talking to this guy, and before I knew it, I was like kind of four Guinnesses in, and we went deep on life and, you know, purpose and what led me there and why I was there. And I was like, I gotta go back. So I stumbled back to the studio and Better Than That came out immediately. And I didn't write anything down. And of what's in the song is just how it came out.
0: No way.
1: Yeah.
0: Let's hear a performance of it live in studio. It's Kelsey Lu with Better Than That on World Cafe.

0: recorded live on World Cafe. It's Kelsey Lu with Better Than That, a song you can find on their new album, which is available now. It's called So Help Me God. We have more with Kelsey Lu in just a moment, including more live performances. Stay close. This is World Cafe.
1: Hey, I'm Cindy Howes. We're going to explore three different methods of transportation that appear often in folk songs. Cars, trains, and horses. Could have done full hours of each of these, but we get it all in one. Rolling Stones, Billy Strings, Roseanne Cash, Rhiannon Giddens. Hope you can join me this week on Folk Alley.
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0: Welcome back to World Cafe. Hey, I am Kaleo. We're talking to Kelsey Lu, a cellist and singer out of Southern California. Their sophomore album is available now. It's called So Help Me God.
3: Your vocals, people have heard a little bit of it, but I'm lucky. I get to be right next to it being mixed. They are incredible.
4: Thank you so much.
3: How much work has gone into getting to this point? Because I need people to know this isn't something that you wake up with and just have a killer voice. Like, but how much work has gone into your technique? Because there's a lot of it on display in these live performances.
4: Yeah, I honestly feel like the time that I've spent over these 7 years has been really falling in love with myself and opening up to myself, which I think has really allowed my vocals to grow. I think that it's brought me to myself. This is my purpose. I know that this is my purpose. And I see and I feel the effect that my music, my performance has when people get to see me live.
3: Yes.
4: And I know, you know, there's like the album, which is beautiful. My vocals are incredible, but I feel, you know, going.
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4: To myself, this is my purpose. I know that this is.

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1: Falling in love and feeling comfortable with my purpose. And this is the time that it's taken. I actually started trying to take vocal lessons, and she was like, why?
2: Wait, who told you why, first off?
1: The teacher did.
2: Oh, the teacher turned
1: down. Yeah.
2: I ain't got nothing to teach you, kid.
1: No, it's not that she necessarily turned me down. I went for a specific, I was just like, okay, like, getting ready for, you know, tour and this, like, I want to be able to, I really went to, like, have some vocal warm-up, like, exercises, mm-hmm. like, what things can I use, what tools can I use to protect my vocals,
2: yeah.
1: you know, my voice, like, I really went there in that aspect, not on, like, how can I improve my singing, but how can I protect my instrument?
2: Yeah.
1: And I did learn some things for sure, but yeah, it didn't last for too long.
2: Well, I think now that you know how to protect your voice, that's the most important part. I talked to so many people who have like, you know, it's the whole, like, when you're younger, you can do things with your body that you can't do when you're older, but if you don't start preparing for it.
1: Yep.
2: It sounds like you're pretty well prepared though.
1: I think so.
2: Yeah. Cutting off the head of a ghost. What should we know about that before we hear it?
1: Man, just like before you hear it, oof.
2: You're getting people into the mood already with your hesitation.
1: I know. I don't know. Just be prepared. Like, be open. Let it go. Just let it go. I guess that's it. Just let it go.
2: Love it. Let's hear it. It's Kelsey Liu, recorded live in studio on World Cafe.

0: Recorded live in studio in Philly for World Cafe, it's Kelsey Liu with Cutting Off the Head of a Ghost. The new album is available now. It's called So Help Me God. I learned something curious about you this morning, that if you weren't an artist, you would be a geologist. That is fascinating. Why geology?
1: I love rocks. I love rocks so much. I've always really been fascinated. Well, the Earth period is everything. But yeah, one of my earliest memories is digging into the dirt and finding what's underneath and the layers of earth and soil and like the bugs and, you know, these layers of time. And there's so much can be told of the history of the earth and our environment through what's beneath all of our feet, you know? And I think there's something really poetic about that. And I just love rocks.
0: When you imagine your alternate life as a geologist, what does it look like? Where are you? What are you working on?
1: Oh, man. I'm like, I don't know. I'm like somewhere in Africa.
0: Okay.
1: And I'm in like some cave or some like, I'm like spelunking. I don't know. I'm like, I'm traveling the world.
0: You're listening to World Cafe. I'm here with Kelsey Liu talking about the new album, So Help Me God. Last song up is a performance of 852. I'm going to go out on a limb here. I think this is a reference to the 852 hertz frequency. Is that what this is?
1: Or... Whoa, that's really cool. No.
0: No. Oh, wait. Is it the country code for Hong Kong?
1: Is it?
0: It is.
1: Oh, my God. No way.
0: But there evidently is this frequency, 852 hertz, that causes relaxing of the chakra.
1: Yes.
0: So that is
1: I do know that, but that's not what this is.
0: Okay, I'm going to ask.
1: I love that, though.
0: What can you tell me about the song, if not what the number signifies in said song?
1: You know, I'm going to keep it to lore.
0: Okay.
1: I'm going to keep it to lore. And I actually, when I was performing at Blue Note, I did reveal, like, the origin of the title of the track.
0: Well, let's hear it. It's Kelsey Liu with 852 on World Cafe.

0: recorded live in studio, Kelsey Liu, a performance of 852. It's from the new album, So Help Me God, which is available now. Kelsey, this has been a blast. Thank you so much for being here.
1: I've had a great time. Thank you.
0: Kelsey Liu, really dig that album, So Help Me God. 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Hat tip to our producer, Miguel Perez, for his work on the session. And big thanks to our line producer, Will Loftus, for helping it all come together. We make this show from WXPN at the University of Pennsylvania in Philadelphia. 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
1: People who don't want a data center in their backyard, you might want this bond-fueled build-out stopped in its tracks.
2: Then, of course, if you're rooting for the stock market to keep going up, you need those data centers to power the hopes and dreams and profits of the tech giants. But enough about stocks. I want to talk about bonds.
3: Bonds are interesting. I mean, that's what we're always saying.
2: This is fellow bond geek Zachary Griffiths. 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His specialty is U.S. investment grade debt. That refers to safe and highly rated bonds. U.S. treasuries are investment grade, and so are bonds from Alphabet, Amazon, Meta, and Microsoft.
1: These companies are considered the main hyperscalers. This is a term we didn't really use that much until a few years ago, and now it's getting thrown around all the time.
2: Yeah, it's come about because it refers to corporations that run huge data centers. These hulking structures take a lot of money to build, and the hyperscalers have a lot of cash.
1: And they're not just wading gently into the bond market. According to Vanguard, the five hyperscalers sold more than $90 billion in bonds last year, and they've already sold more than $130 billion so far in 2026.
2: And remember, most of the hyperscalers are considered very safe and creditworthy. The bonds they're selling are now competing with U.S. treasuries for investor dollars. That's helping push up yields for treasuries.
1: But investors like hedge funds, pension funds, and insurance companies, they don't have unlimited dollars. So we wanted to know, is there enough demand out there for all of these new AI-related bonds?
2: Is it just this, like, limitless appetite for this stuff? Is it like Mean Girls, like the limit does not exist?
3: The limit may not exist, but what does need to shift is how much spread you're getting.
2: Zachary is talking about the returns that investors are asking for. The higher the risk, the more compensation bondholders want.
1: So, is there investor demand? Yes, but with an asterisk.
2: The second question we want to ask is, how are bondholders for data center projects going to be paid back? Jonathan Mondillo is with Aberdeen Investments.
4: Each contract seems to be written a little bit different. There's a lack of standardization there, and that's a risk, ultimately.
2: One risk Jonathan identifies is construction risk. Will the project get done on time? And looking further out, there's a risk of technological obsolescence.
4: These are long-term lease structures. You know, who's to say that there's need for that amount of space in the data center in 20 years' time?
1: Jonathan talks about lease terms because that is a common arrangement for these data centers. Companies like Meta are planning to rent these buildings rather than own them outright.
2: These are scenarios that investors have to consider when they're deciding whether to lend money to the hyperscalers, money that they might not make back for decades. And again, if you have savings invested in a bond fund, that's your money at work. Waylon Wong,
5: Ricky Mulvey, NPR News.
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8: This is Bird Note. I'm Nick Byard, Bird Note's executive director. 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
1: Announced that Steve Belichick would be resigning effective at the end of October when he ends his medical leave.
2: So are we talking about things that could be crimes?
1: You know, among the allegations that they were probing were questions about whether Steve Belichick provided drugs to at least one player. Although people that we've spoken to say it's highly unlikely that there would be any criminal charges brought, that really no witnesses or people would have to come forward, you know, claiming a crime. And there's really no evidence of that anyone's willing to do that at this point.
2: So now that Steve Belichick is gone, now that he has resigned, is that going to be the end of it, or is there something possibly more left?
1: Yeah, you know, the investigation has concluded, although UNC says that if there are others out there with allegations, they would like them to come forward so that they can investigate, you know, whether that's related to Steve Belichick or the rest of the program as well. And you mentioned Michael Lombardi has also resigned, the general manager. These are two of Bill Belichick's, you know, closest confidants. Michael Lombardi's worked with him at many stops, and Steve Belichick is obviously his son. And so UNC said that these were isolated in scope, and they were not evidence of a systemic failure in the football program. But I think some people have doubts as to how all this could be happening, and Bill Belichick either not aware or not involved in some way.
2: Well, yeah, because he's the head coach, and anyone that knows anything about sports knows that the buck stops with the head coach. So has Bill Belichick said anything about this?
1: He's not. He's been very tight-lipped about the investigation. UNC has tried to say they can't answer any questions because, you know, the investigation is ongoing. Now that it's over, it'll be interesting if Bill Belichick comments on the findings of the investigation and whether he agrees with sort of the steps that UNC has taken.
2: The Tar Heels are 2-0. The schedule gets a little tougher from here on out. They're on the road at Clemson this week, and then in a couple of weeks they face number 3 ranked Notre Dame. If they win, does that, is that the perfume that kind of wipes the smell away of this? Or, I mean, how does the rest of the season look?
1: Yeah, no doubt. I mean, the schedule is pretty tough, not just Notre Dame, but Miami and Louisville, also ranked teams. But if the team can win, I think that that sort of changes the calculus. If they go 4-8 again, or even worse, as they did last year, then I think, you know, we'll see what happens in that case. But yeah, certainly winning is a great perfume in sports.
2: Yeah, it sure is. Brian Murphy is an investigative sports reporter with Raleigh-based TV station WRAL. Brian, thanks.
1: Thank you.
2: It's Morning Edition from NPR News. Our theme music was inspired by BJ Lederman. Ami Martinez.
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5: Hello at 6:50. I'm Michaela Singleton checking in on you to start off your Friday, September 18th. And of course, this is the wonderful start to our weekend we always look forward to. And our current conditions for our WXXY listeners in the southern tier, looking pretty nice, 61 degrees, mostly cloudy, clear now after some early morning rain. And it's going to be a nice day overall for everybody, getting into very fall-like highs. Right now, we're only 60 degrees in Rochester as well. Here's meteorologist Josh Nichols with more on what exactly we expect for today and the weekend ahead.
6: We're starting off our day with temperatures into the low and mid-50s. We'll end up into the mid-60s for highs with a northerly breeze and a mixture of clouds and sunshine. Feeling a lot like fall for tonight, and it will feel a lot like fall over the weekend as well. Temperatures will be into the middle and upper 40s with a mainly clear sky tonight, mostly sunny for tomorrow, but clouds will gather by night. Highs will be into the mid-60s, into the mid-60s on Sunday with some scattered showers. For WXXI News, I'm meteorologist Josh Nichols.
5: And it looks like a clear commute is ahead of you as well. Stay dialed in for our 7 o'clock news hour coming up in a few minutes.

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2: Affordability seems to be top of mind for many Americans right now.
3: The prices on everything have gone up, but wages basically haven't. There's just a feeling of hopelessness.
2: I'm Juana Summers. How some Nebraskans are thinking about affordability leading up to the midterms in a state with a key congressional race. That story on All Things Considered from NPR News.
4: Tune in to All Things Considered this evening at 4 p.m. for these stories and more. We have our current conditions laid out for us right now at 729. Traffic is clear. Great to see so much green in the maps. And we still have some green out there before we actually get into the fall-like colors, even though we're already in the fall-like temperatures. 59 degrees and sunny with a few clouds and breezes, only getting up to a high around 68 or 69. Looks pretty great to start off your Friday, September 18th.
5: Live from NPR News in Washington, I'm Dave Mattingly. The trucking industry and farmers are among those being hit hard by rising diesel prices. AAA says diesel hit another record high overnight. It's now averaging $6.45 a gallon across the U.S. In California, diesel costs more than $8 a gallon. Mark Wolf leads the National Energy Assistance Directors Association.
6: There are very few products in the marketplace right now that are essential that have gone up by more than 50% in the last 6 months. These prices are skyrocketing, and the thing is, they have more room to go. We don't see any end in sight.
5: AAA says a year ago, the price of diesel was about $3.71 a gallon. The cost of regular gasoline is the highest it's ever been this late in the year at $4.47. A federal judge has issued an order involving the future of the Kennedy Center in Washington, D.C., amid President Trump's threat to demolish the performing arts venue. Here's NPR's Anastasia Tsioulkas.
7: The federal judge told Trump and the board that they cannot demolish the Kennedy Center or build anything new without providing 30 days notice. The judge didn't say anything about needing congressional approval for any of that.
5: The center's executive director says the Kennedy Center is now temporarily closed for public safety reasons because of what he calls structural deterioration. This is NPR News from Washington. Early voting for the November midterm elections begins today in Virginia. Voters in several other states, including Idaho, South Dakota, and Minnesota, can begin casting absentee ballots in person. More states kick off early voting in the coming weeks. A bill in Congress would financially compensate some U.S. citizens taken hostage by other countries. The legislation is named for a Michigan man who was wrongfully detained by Russia. Quinn Kleinfelter with member station WDET has more from Detroit.
8: Russia imprisoned Paul Whelan on bogus espionage charges. He was released in 2024 but struggled to find health care and employment. Now, Michigan Congresswoman Haley Stevens is introducing the Paul Whelan Hostage Compensation and Reintegration Act. Whelan says it would provide badly needed financial help to those wrongfully detained by foreign adversaries.
9: Hostages lose freedom. That means I wasn't earning an income. I wasn't saving for retirement. And when I came home, I found that my home was gone, my cars were gone, everything was gone, and I had to rebuild my life.
8: The money would come from the Justice Department's Asset Forfeiture Fund. For NPR News, I'm Quinn Kleinfelter in Detroit.
5: Billionaire investor Warren Buffett says he's stepping down as chairman of Berkshire Hathaway, effective immediately. It's a job he's held for more than 50 years. I'm Dave Mattingly, NPR News in Washington.
4: Good morning at 7:33. I'm Michaela Singleton for WXXI News this Friday, September 18th, where I certainly hope you stay dialed in to Morning Edition because, coming up, the New York State Board of Regents is defending its decision to eliminate the requirement that high school graduates first have to pass a Regents exam before they get that diploma in hand.
10: A standardized exam, which is one snapshot in time, should not decide our overall assessment of this young person's readiness for life after high school.
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11: 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I'm A. Martinez in Los Angeles, California.
12: And I'm Michelle Martin in Washington, D.C. Good morning. Republican majorities in Congress are at risk in the 2026 midterms. President Trump, though, is still talking about 2020. But how much do GOP voters and candidates still care about false claims about election fraud? NPR's Sam Greenglass reports.
13: A few months after President Trump pressed Georgia's Secretary of State to find enough votes to reverse his 2020 loss, Mike Collins launched a bid for the U.S. House, claiming Trump did win Georgia.
14: Georgians are sick and tired of weak-kneed, spineless politicians who won't fight for Trump, get to the bottom of 2020, and fix our elections.
13: Collins won that election. Now he's running for Senate, maintaining that the 2020 election was stolen. It's one reason Trump endorsed him in the primary over two alternatives.
15: It worries me for him to get elected. He would not have been my first choice.
13: At a farmer's market in the Atlanta suburbs, I met a voter in athleisure named Lynn. She asked NPR to use only her first name for fear of being ostracized from her community. Lynn is a lifelong Republican, but is considering voting for Democratic Senator John Ossoff, in part because Collins' claims about 2020 really bother her.
15: I get concerned anytime someone gets pulled into those ridiculous looking back discussions.
13: Finishing a plate of grits, Republican Austin Sapp says he believes election fraud does happen, but he's also ready for the president to move on from relitigating 2020.
16: It is what it is. He lost. Then he won. Beating a dead horse serves no purpose. What is your platform? What are you going to do for me?
13: Just 1% of voters in a New York Times-Siena College poll out this week said election integrity is the top issue deciding their vote this November. After 2020, Gabe Sterling with the Georgia Secretary of State's office was one of the most visible officials pushing back on Trump's false claims, warning people could get hurt. He says that's not the climate now.
17: It's really big with the media and the far edges of both parties. Regular humans have given this up a long time ago.
13: Sterling says the 2020 obsession is mostly alive among diehard activists, though that's not insignificant. Some now hold key positions on state and local election boards, and they vote in Republican primaries. Sterling spoke with lots of these voters this year as he ran in the GOP primary for Secretary of State. He stood firm on Georgia's elections being free and fair, and he did not win.
17: I would say things like Georgia has the cleanest voter list in America. It would get some boos and hisses, but I would just keep on pounding away.
13: In primaries elsewhere, some one-time critics of Trump's claims have come to embrace them. In Michigan, the GOP Senate nominee Mike Rogers once called Trump's Georgia pressure campaign more gangster than presidential. But while making a 2024 Senate bid, he refused to answer who won in 2020. Then at a local Republican meeting last fall, after losing that race, Rogers claimed the Senate seat was stolen from him.
18: Now, there was some ballots that showed up at 5:30, I wish I were kidding, in a van, and that swung the election on us, and it happened to be here in Detroit.
13: Michigan Republican strategist Jason Rowe says candidates see echoing Trump's claims as a condition for his support.
19: Frankly, I think most of the elected officials that still talk about it, it's not necessarily a sincerely held belief. It's usually at like a Republican Central Committee meeting, and it's throwing red meat to the base.
13: That red meat could turn off swing voters in a toss-up state. So come fall,
19: I can't imagine any Republican in a general election spending one penny in paid advertising talking about what happened in 2020.
13: And yet Trump is still talking about it, potentially to the detriment of his party's majorities. The president nearly halted Congress as he demanded more voting restrictions and has attempted to take unprecedented control of the voting process. Gabe Sterling says this fixation is by design.
17: It distracts from the Iran war. It distracts from the Epstein files. And this is the ground on which they want to fight.
13: Sterling also says Trump seems to be laying the groundwork to shift blame if Republicans lose. And if that happens, claims about rigged elections could find an audience once again. Sam Greenglass, NPR News.
11: A House Republican running for re-election in a competitive race in South Florida is publicly breaking with President Trump. Representative Maria Elvira Salazar dropped a campaign ad on Thursday telling Trump he's, quote, gone too far on immigration enforcement. Here's Catherine Welch.
20: The campaign ad opens with Salazar standing outside the White House, talking directly into the camera.
21: Mr. President, some of your immigration enforcement efforts have gone too far.
20: Salazar goes on to say that half of the people detained in July had no criminal record.
21: Be careful what your advisors are telling you about immigration policy. The same Hispanics who helped you get to the White House in 2024 feel betrayed today.
20: Florida's 27th congressional district includes the Miami neighborhood Little Havana, and it's a majority Hispanic district with about 73% of the population identifying as Hispanic or Latino, according to recent U.S. Census data. Salazar was born in Little Havana to Cuban exiles. She became a broadcast journalist and then turned to politics. In 2020, she flipped the seat, narrowly beating out a Democratic incumbent by about 3 percentage points. Salazar handily won her race in 2024 by about 20 percentage points, and the following year voted for Trump's Big Beautiful Bill, which gave ICE $75 billion.
22: Trump didn't mislead Salazar. Salazar misled Miami-Dade.
20: Laura Kelly is chair of the Miami-Dade Democrats. She says Salazar is trying to play both sides when it comes to immigration.
22: To ask people to vote for her because she's going to be good on immigration? What about the rest of the party?
20: Mike Madrid is a Republican political consultant and a co-founder of the Anti-Trump Lincoln Project.
23: You can take any policy position you want this party, but the one thing you cannot do is cross Donald Trump, and she's just done it.
20: He says the campaign ad is a sign of a rising tide against President Trump, especially among Hispanic voters. Recent polls taken over the summer put Trump's approval rating with these voters at around 30%. That's important because Hispanic voters were instrumental to Trump winning re-election. As for Salazar, Madrid says,
23: there's no other reason that you do this unless you're trying to stop serious hemorrhaging with your voter base, and that's the problem.
20: This year, the Democratic Congressional Campaign Committee considers it a district in play and sees it as a place they could flip. Florida Republican strategist Brett Doster thinks this campaign ad is a way for Salazar to reach out beyond her base.
24: By going against Trump personally and so directly, she knew this was going to become, I think, a national news story. And she's making the play that those Republicans are going to stick with her and give her some credit for being willing to be a truth speaker, but then also appeal to those nonpartisan voters.
20: Salazar can't go back, he says, and he'll be watching on election night to see if her strategy works. For NPR News, I'm Catherine Welch in Orlando, Florida.
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4: Good morning. At 7:43, I'm Michaela Singleton, bringing you more top headlines from WXXI News. The number of measles cases in New York State continues a slow but steady increase. There have been at least 51 confirmed cases, including 45 outside of the immediate New York City area. As Dave Bullard reports for the New York Public News Network, state health officials plan to step up efforts to convince people to get vaccines while new research shows a possible way to predict where the outbreaks can occur.
0: Until last week, 13 counties in New York State, as well as New York City, had all reported at least one case of measles. Last week, Cayuga County joined them.
2: So we have measles in the community. We're doing what we can to prevent it from continuing to spread.
0: Cayuga County Public Health Director Kathleen Cuddy telling county legislators that tests confirmed the case. One by one, counties across the state are joining the list. Now, more than 50 cases isn't exactly an epidemic, but it is more than were reported in all of last year. Even so, it's far better than the situation in neighboring Pennsylvania, where measles infection has put 140 people in the hospital and killed four. Experts say measles is massively infectious. One expert says if someone with measles is in a room with 10 people, 9 of them will be infected. Dr. Jim McDonald is New York State's Commissioner of Health.
3: Yeah, in the 13 counties where we're seeing measles right now, we're seeing the vaccine rates are lower in these communities for a variety of reasons.
0: The problem is not among young children. State law requires them to have the measles, mumps, and rubella vaccine before they can attend school, unless a doctor says it will harm them. The two-dose regimen of shots provides lifetime immunity at 97% efficiency. Amish families in New York are asking the Supreme Court to restore the religious exemption they lost in 2018, or they'll leave the state. Across the state, vaccination rates for children 2 and under tend to run between 75% and 88%, though some counties, such as Yates and St. Lawrence, hover just above 50%. But the overwhelming majority of measles cases are among adults. Why aren't those people vaccinated? Commissioner McDonald believes it's too easy to say that they're all vaccine skeptics.
3: Sometimes it's people really just aren't aware where the vaccine is, or even that it's even something you need to do. Sometimes it's because people really just don't want to get the vaccine.
0: So the health department is rolling out a new public service ad to try to reach people.
6: And welcome to our measles update for New York State providers.
0: And a new briefing for medical providers, as well as a fresh push to help counties spread the message. But a researcher at Cornell University says the focus on county-level data may be missing the best chance to stop an outbreak before it starts. Professor Anna Bento.
7: Most counties in the country, even in the New York State area, seem to be fairly safe. But as you start kind of looking under the hood, we started noticing that many schools and many school districts were much lower in vaccine coverage.
0: Bento came to that conclusion after she and a postdoctoral research associate spent a year and a half tracking down school district level data from more than 50,000 schools in 45 states. Their research was published in the journal Nature Medicine in August. It began with a question. Why did outbreaks begin in counties with adequate vaccination rates? The answer? Because in many cases, those counties had at least one school district with low vaccination rates up to 3 years before the outbreak began. All they needed was that first case.
7: So it might be that your decision to campaign for increased vaccination might not be one measure fits all, but really thinking about some areas within the county that might require a little bit more targeting.
0: Commissioner McDonald believes the issue is largely...
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0: Vaccination rates up to 3 years before the outbreak began.

0: Support for WXXI comes from ESL Rochester Fringe Festival, a multidisciplinary performing arts festival from drama to dance. 715 performances in 45 venues, September 15th through 26th. 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
1: Does collect vaccination data by zip code and also by school district. In fact, school district data is publicly available online. Bento calls for using that granular data to see, potentially years in advance, the warning signs of an outbreak in order to target a response that could prevent it. For the New York Public News Network, I'm Dave Bullard.
2: The New York State Board of Regents is defending its decision to eliminate the requirement that high school graduates have to pass a Regents exam first before they get their diplomas. Beginning with the graduating class of 2028, the Regents exam will be optional. The Board of Regents does comprise 17 members, including Adrian Hale of Rochester. He joined WXXI's Connections with Evan Dawson discussing why the board has decided to ditch the test.
3: I can't tell you how excited I am. As somebody with a workforce development background, I know firsthand that many folks within the business community have been frustrated with young people's inability to come and be prepared for the world of work. So these skills and attributes of the portrait of a graduate are essential, and making sure young people have experiences and ways to demonstrate their competency, proficiency, and mastery of those attributes is essential too. Well,
4: this is an important distinction. Mm-hmm. You're saying that there are members in the business community who've been frustrated.
3: Oh, yeah.
4: That high school graduates aren't actually ready to go out and work or
3: That's right.
4: don't have skills that That's are necessary. Right. You're indicating that this will raise standards. This will better prepare students.
3: 100%.
4: You know what the critics are saying is this lowers standards.
3: Yeah, so I gave a very heartfelt personal speech on Monday about this, but I want to be very clear. None of New York's most elite and prominent private high schools require the Regents exam today. They're only expected to have something called equivalency. The second is a standardized exam, which is one snapshot in time, should not decide our overall assessment of this young person's readiness for life after high school. And even with the Regents exam, or I'll call it the Regents standard to those critics, we've still seen career readiness plummet and college readiness plummet. So in addition to those employers, many people upon college campuses have talked about the illiteracy and innumeracy that college graduates have, and how many of them have to go through remediation. So the Regents standard has not proven to be effective amongst our young people who come with a myriad of ways to demonstrate how they're competent or proficient across all content areas. And that's what we're trying to correct now.
2: And you can hear the full conversation available on our website, WXXINews.org/connections. It is 7:50, and right now, as we take a look at our current conditions, more and more light in the skies as we get further into our morning this Friday, September 18th. It is 59 degrees and sunny. We have meteorologist Josh Nichols on hand to explain more on what we expect for today and the weekend.
5: We're starting off our day with temperatures into the low and mid-50s. We'll end up into the mid-60s for highs with a northerly breeze and a mixture of clouds and sunshine. Feeling a lot like fall for tonight, and it will feel a lot like fall over the weekend as well. Temperatures will be into the middle and upper 40s with a mainly clear sky tonight, mostly sunny for tomorrow, but clouds will gather by night. Highs will be into the mid-60s, into the mid-60s on Sunday with some scattered showers. For WXXI News, I'm meteorologist Josh Nichols.
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7: 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I'm Michelle Martin.
8: And I'm A. Martinez. The Railroad Commission of Texas doesn't usually get a lot of attention, but it is being talked about this week after a Republican candidate for the board criticized the fact that students of color were among the crowd cheering at a football game. 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
9: After the University of Texas defeated Ohio State's football team, UT's athletics department posted a video that included students of Asian or South Asian descent celebrating in the Texas crowd. Republican Beau French

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1: At 8:19, I'm Michaela Singleton, once again joining you for WXXI News and taking a check of our current conditions to make sure you're ready to start off your Friday, September 18th. Right now, across the Rochester region, it feels beautifully fall-like and some beautiful sun to go along with it. 60 degrees right now to start off our morning. We have meteorologist Josh Nichols here on hand to tell us more on what we expect today and for the weekend.
2: Yesterday's high temperatures in Rochester, into the mid-70s. Today, we're not out of the middle and upper 60s, with times of clouds and sun and a northerly breeze. Mainly starlight for tonight, feeling a lot like fall, with overnight lows in the middle and upper 40s. Mostly sunny, cool for Saturday. Clouds will gather by night, with highs in the mid-60s. Plan on scattered showers for Sunday. For WXXI News, I'm meteorologist Josh Nichols.
1: And if you're taking us in the car with you as you're in the middle of your commute, great news. Things are all clear and green on the maps, so please drive safely to start off the day. Coming up in a little more than a minute from NPR, please stay dialed in for this story. Even as the alarm is growing on the potential issues posed by artificial intelligence, Congress still is far from a consensus on how to address this rapidly accelerating technology. Stay tuned for that story.
3: 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Also, we play back an interview with jazz singer Cassandra Wilson. She died earlier this month at age 70. 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
5: It's Morning Edition from NPR News. I'm A. Martinez.
6: And I'm Michelle Martin. The conversation around AI regulation has dominated Capitol Hill this week. The issue is lawmakers are far from a consensus and quickly running out of time to achieve one. NPR congressional reporter Eric McDaniel has been covering this, and he's here now. Good morning, Eric.
7: Hey, Michelle.
6: All right, let me make sure I have this right. All of a sudden, it seems like all of a sudden, AI companies are asking for regulation. Now, some lawmakers have started to get serious about it, and then the House of Representatives just went home?
7: Yeah, it's been a really weird week. I got there and they were abuzz. They still left town on Wednesday and aren't expected to be back until after the midterm elections. Speaker Mike Johnson said, well, better to be at home with their constituents than here in Washington spinning their wheels. He said these AI companies can self-police.
8: They don't need the government to tell them to slow it down. If they want to slow it down, they should. But we cannot have a moratorium on the development of AI, okay, because then we will lose our edge to China, and that has serious national security implications.
7: The Senate is still in town. They're scheduled to be here in Washington for two more weeks, but it takes two to tango. They can't pass law without the House. But it is true, campaign season is interceding, just as it seemed like the simmering chatter of all this AI regulation might be about to bubble over into something actionable.
6: Now, we have heard some Republicans saying that Congress just doesn't know enough about AI to act right now, that it is best left to the companies to sort this out. But isn't it true that Congress has talked about at least some of this before?
7: Totally. Lawmakers have to sort out complicated issues all the time. And here they aren't starting from scratch. This was a bipartisan commission in the last Congress that they have to draw on. That was in 2024. Two members this Congress, Democrat Lori Trahan of Massachusetts and Republican Jay Obernolte of California, they put out a bipartisan proposal this Congress. But most things have just been greeted by party leadership on both sides with a shrug. There isn't even a specific proposal that everyone's agreed to negotiate over. Republicans, in particular, don't have party unity on this. You see folks like Senator Josh Hawley of Missouri calling for strict rules, while Trump says none are needed. They don't agree about whether regulation should be left to states or whether states should be banned from regulating at all. And I'm not going to say Democrats are on the same page here, but right now my general understanding is they're ready to run out the clock a bit in order to deal with this in the new year when they hope to have control of one or maybe both chambers of Congress.
6: So we're not talking about anything that could happen this week. But can you give us a sense of the kinds of regulation that might be on the table?
7: Yeah, some big ones I expect to be part of the conversation are limits for usage for children and teens. Also, more explicit safety regulations on how these models can be used both in and outside of the U.S., prohibiting things that might be dangerous. And a look at any radicalizing effect that these chatbots might have. Also, I think there's just going to be conversations about liability and responsibility stuff like you see with any new technology, not just when it comes to the models, but also the infrastructure that supports them, right? You hear a lot about AI data centers. So rules on how those data centers can be constructed, what costs these companies have to shoulder themselves, and protections for local taxpayers in all of the communities across the country where these data centers are being built. This is a major issue on the campaign trail right now. In fact, one of the last bills that House Republicans passed before leaving town this week was a messaging bill about AI data centers. But it isn't as though there's some single AI regulation plan out there for dealing with the rapid development of all of these tools, and that's causing experts to sound the alarm. There's just a lot of question marks about what even they're negotiating over right now.
6: That is NPR congressional reporter Eric McDaniel. Eric, thank you.
7: Thank you.
5: Time now for StoryCorps. In 2008, after years of being single and going on bad dates, Melissa Nagy decided to look for love online. She matched with a man named Ernest Sun.
9: When I saw your profile, I thought, man, this is the first guy after a year of doing this online dating thing that I actually am excited to meet.
5: They exchanged messages, but before they could plan an actual date, they ended up crossing paths in an unexpected place. Ernest and Melissa, now married, told that story to their teenage daughter, Sophie.
10: I worked for this small company, and we were interviewing for a mechanical engineer. At the time, I was a director, and so I was on the team of people that did the interviews, and I opened the door, and Daddy's there. And I was like, that's the guy. I don't know what to do. This is a conflict of interest.
11: I knew that was you when you poked your head in, but I had to focus on the task at hand, which was to nail the interview.
10: I remember making eye contact. And so I'm like, oh my gosh, he likes me.
11: Yeah.
10: I was convinced that he would be like, no, I choose the girl. But that's not the way it worked out.
12: So he took the job?
10: He took the job, not the girl. He had a different objective than I did.
12: I see.
10: I was disappointed, but I just thought, okay, that's that. We're professionals, and now we work together.
9: But then one day, finally, you were like, hey, we should go to lunch sometime. And at that point, I thought, well, I go to lunch with everyone else at work. No big deal. And then one lunch
11: led to a dinner,
9: led to a drink. And then I had to tell my boss, I'm sort of dating Ernest. And he literally went, no, no, no, no, no. And then I think within 3 months,
11: I was laid off.
9: And the rest, you know,
11: as they say,
9: yeah,
11: is history.
10: Sophie, you never heard this story.
12: I like vaguely knew you met at work.
10: Yeah. Sophie, you have brought so much joy to our lives. And I think in all this story, you are actually the best outcome. Like Daddy and I getting out and cry. You're so fun and beautiful and lovely. And I don't think we could imagine it without you.
13: That was Ernest and Melissa Sun with their daughter Sophie on their 15th wedding anniversary. Their interview is archived at the Library of Congress.
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1: Good morning. At 8:29, I'm Michaela Singleton, sharing another check of our current conditions before we circle back to more top stories to start off your Friday morning. 60 degrees and sunny. You may see a cloud or two skip across the skies, but no rain will be associated with that. It'll be a very clear day and cool along with it. Our high only expected around 68 degrees, so we won't warm up much more than this. Enjoy that and get out for maybe a brisk walk today where you have the time. Your traffic is looking all green on the maps, not seeing any accidents on 390, 490, and 590. You know I love bringing you the great news to start off the morning. More stories ahead on WXXI News and from NPR.
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14: Live from NPR News in Washington, I'm Dave Mattingly. A federal judge is ordering officials at the Kennedy Center in Washington, D.C. to provide 30 days' notice before making any physical changes to the building. That includes demolishing it, as President Trump has threatened to do. Norm Eisen is a former White House ethics lawyer and a former U.S. ambassador. He co-founded Democracy Defenders Action, one of the legal groups fighting the Trump administration in court.
15: The plan was always to repair in stages. If you have to adjust public access to a portion of the building while you do construction in that portion, that's fine. There's no need to close this entire building. There's certainly no need to demolish it.
14: It was speaking to NPR's Morning Edition. The venue is now temporarily closed. A Republican congresswoman from Florida is airing campaign ads critical of President Trump's immigration policies. Maria Elvira Salazar says the president's crackdown on illegal immigration has gone too far.
16: The same Hispanics who helped you get to the White House in 2024 feel betrayed today. I'm not talking about giving them amnesty. I'm talking about giving them a dignified life.
14: The Department of Homeland Security responded, saying U.S. Customs and Border Protection is enforcing laws passed by Congress, as the president promised. This is NPR News. State media in Iran say hundreds of thousands of Iranians have been marching in the streets of Tehran today, denouncing the U.S. nearly 7 months into the war. The government organized the rally, the largest since the U.S. and Israel began attacking Iran at the end of February. Separately, Iran says its Revolutionary Guard Corps struck an oil tanker it says was trying to transit the Strait of Hormuz illegally. There's been no comment from U.S. Central Command. Health officials in Fiji are reporting a sharp spike in cases of HIV. The island nation in the Pacific has declared a national emergency, as Christina Kukula reports.
17: Fiji's government estimates 1 in 60 people is living with HIV in a country of less than 1 million, up from 1 in 167 5 years ago. Health Minister Ratu Antonio Lalabalavu says the current response to the outbreak is inadequate.
18: This decision recognizes the seriousness of the epidemic and the urgent coordinated response our country now needs.
17: Sexual transmission and injection drug use are among the identified causes, with more than 2,000 new HIV cases recorded in 2025 alone. Key HIV prevention programs in Fiji and other Pacific nations were affected by the Trump administration's cuts to U.S. aid funding at a time when infections were already on the rise. For NPR News, I'm Christina Kukula in Melbourne, Australia.
14: I'm Dave Mattingly, NPR News in Washington.
1: And I'm Michaela Singleton for WXXI News, where we thank you for sharing the start of your day with us. There is still so much more to talk about coming up from our local headlines. We reported to you earlier this week, the Board of Regents is ditching requirements for high schoolers to pass their Regents exams before they will be allowed to get their diplomas.
19: A standardized exam, which is one snapshot in time, should not decide our overall assessment of this young person's readiness for life after high school.
1: We have more from our local representative on the Board of Regents, really explaining why they have decided to make this change. These stories and more coming up in about 10 minutes. So please stay dialed in with us. And thank you for listening so far to Morning Edition here on WXXI News, your public broadcasting station.
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6: It's Morning Edition from NPR News. I'm Michelle Martin in Washington, D.C.
13: And I'm A. Martinez in Los Angeles, California. Poland's Prime Minister Donald Tusk says that Russia is planning, quote, accidental strikes on countries supporting Ukraine.
6: His warning on Thursday follows a series of incidents along NATO's eastern flank that member countries have blamed on Russia.
13: For more, we're joined now by Esme Nicholson in Berlin. Esme, Tusk issued this warning in front of lawmakers, Polish lawmakers, in parliament. What does accidental strikes mean?
20: Good question. His warning was loud and clear. And essentially, Tusk was saying that Russia is planning to send drones or missiles into NATO territory and then claim that these incidents are accidental. He went on to say that these potential strikes intend to paralyze NATO or at least weaken the alliance's willingness to respond collectively, to demonstrate that Article 5 exists only in theory. Article 5, of course, meaning an attack on one is an attack on all. Tusk said that he received intelligence from NATO, Ukraine and US agencies, but he didn't specify which one he was citing. It's important, I think, to stress here that Tusk said, quote, there is nothing to suggest an invasion, but he warned that Poland is about to face a real test as one of Ukraine's staunchest allies. And he added that the coming months are likely to be the most critical for Ukraine as Russia attempts to further destroy its economy and infrastructure.
13: When Tusk also warned of political shifts within Europe that are undermining NATO's commitment to Ukraine, what was he talking about? Who was he referring to?
20: Well, yes, he appeared, first of all, to be talking about Russia-friendly political parties currently gaining ground here in Europe, such as the far-right Alternative for Germany or Marine Le Pen's National Rally in France. He warned that these parties are, quote, looking for an excuse not to defend Poland and the Baltic states, where suspected Russian incursions are really becoming an everyday occurrence. And he added that these Russia-friendly parties talk about peace, but are essentially calling for the total capitulation of Ukraine. Tusk also questioned whether NATO members in the West were giving much thought at all to the eastern flank, pointing out that Poland is more likely to need help under Article 5 than, say, Portugal or Ireland. But just after Tusk spoke yesterday, President Trump announced progress in establishing a permanent U.S. Army base in Poland, where troops are currently hosted on a rotational basis.
13: Tell us more about the incidents that European governments are already saying were Russia's fault.
20: Well, yeah, these are what are considered hybrid attacks, which include sabotage, disinformation and cyber attacks. Now, these don't reach the bar of an act of war, but this week alone, the Polish military says it retrieved a Russian drone carrying a warhead just off its coast. A Russian drone hit a passenger train in Ukraine just a mile from the Polish border, and NATO jets shot down a drone in Lithuania. So European countries are starting to speak up more plainly about what they perceive to be a coordinated Russian campaign. campaign. Germany, for instance, recently blamed Russian operatives for an attempted drone strike on an airport which serves as a major NATO hub. Russia's foreign ministry denies the accusations, calling them contrived and far-fetched. But Tusk's warning yesterday was as much for NATO as it was for Moscow. He ended his speech by appealing for unity, and unity within Poland and within Parliament as well, for a resolute response to any attacks. And he underscored Poland's own commitment to Article 5.
13: That's Esme Nicholson in Berlin. Thank you very much.
20: Thank you, A.
6: Republican groups and candidates are set to outspend Democrats in all but one of the most competitive Senate races this fall. That's according to the tracking firm Ad Impact. NPR senior political correspondent Tamara Keith has been tracking the spending.
2: For months, Ken Paxton was outspent on the air in Texas, first in a bruising primary, then as the Democratic nominee James Tallarico spent millions to introduce himself to voters.
21: This is my papa.
22: And Jamie is my grandson.
21: As a Baptist preacher in South Texas, he taught me to follow the two great commandments, love God
22: and love your neighbor.
2: That all changed this month.
23: Tallarico, higher taxes. Paxton, lower taxes. A clear choice. MAGA Inc. is responsible for the content of this advertising.
24: Radical liberal James Tallarico. For they, them. Not you. Texas PAC is responsible for the content of this advertising.
2: Those ads are from President Trump's Super PAC, MAGA Inc., and Texas PAC, which is aligned with Senate Republicans. And that is but a small sampling of the tens of millions of dollars in ad reservations booked by Republicans to swamp Tallarico on air and boost the scandal-plagued Paxton. Last week at the Republican convention in Dallas, Paxton made no secret of the fact that he needed backup.
25: He is the most radical Democrat in Texas history, but he's also the most well-funded. And that's why today I need your prayers, your votes, and your support.
2: As of the last campaign finance report, Tallarico had 12 times as much cash on hand as Paxton. But that advantage is easily overwhelmed by super PACs and dark money groups that can raise unlimited funds and, since Labor Day, have swooped in to boost Republicans all over the country.
26: Look across the battleground Senate states. Look at the House districts. The cavalry has come.
2: Scott Jennings is a longtime Republican strategist. He says Republican candidates have been waiting for this money bomb, and now it's here. What does it buy? TV ads, streaming ads, digital ads, and a chance to bloody up Democratic candidates trying to win in red states like Alaska, Texas, Iowa, North Carolina, and Ohio.
26: Some of these ads are going to be ugly, and it's going to be a pretty negative campaign, but that's the nature of a midterm when you've got an environment like the one that the Republicans are facing. And honestly, I think the resources are going to allow them to win some of these races.
2: The president's party almost always suffers losses in the midterms, and this president is historically unpopular, but that hasn't slowed Trump's ability to raise cash.
27: I think I have like close to $1 billion in the super PAC, and I'm allocating probably $400 or $500 million. So I'll be spending.
2: Democratic operative Jesse Ferguson says this was predictable.
28: Democrats are the party out of power. And Donald Trump is more transactional than any president in history. There's no scenario where they weren't going to have a massive financial advantage.
2: According to Ad Impact, between now and Election Day, Republicans nationwide are set to outspend Democrats on advertising by more than $260 million. This is based on ad reservations, which can and will change. That total could easily go up. Ferguson says money can buy a lot, but it can't sell a product people don't want.
28: Money can't change the weather, but it can be an umbrella for them going into this election. It can help insulate them, but it can't change the fundamentals of what voters are feeling.
2: Those fundamentals are why Republicans are spending millions of dollars to defend seats in places Trump easily won just 2 years ago. Tamara Keith, NPR News.
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1: Good morning. At 8:43, it's time for a check of our local headlines here from WXXI News. Well, across New York State, there is a national environmental group urging this state to change how it addresses lead in school drinking water. We have WXXI's very own Jeremy Mole here to break down the details of this ask.
0: Right now, New York State requires school districts to test the water from drinking water fixtures like fountains for lead. If it's detected at levels above 5 parts per billion, the districts must report those results to the state and fix the problem. But a new report from Environment America Research and Policy Center and NYPERG urges state policymakers to take a different approach. It favors a broad effort to replace fountains and other drinking water fixtures with modern filtered ones. David Mazur is the New York Senior Advocate for Environment America.
3: The idea is a fairly simple one. You remove that old drinking fountain in the wall, and you replace it with a certified lead filtering water bottle filling station or lead filtering hydration station. And that way you make sure when the water is coming out of that device, it's absolutely clean.
0: Michigan has taken the filtered fixture approach statewide. Jeremy Mole, WXXI News.
1: Now, the New York State Board of Regents, as we reported to you earlier this week, they decided to eliminate the requirement for high school graduates to pass a Regents exam before getting their diplomas, and they're now defending that decision. Beginning with the graduating class of 2028, the Regents exam will be optional. The Board of Regents comprises 17 members. That includes Adrian Hale of Rochester. He joined WXXI's Connections with Evan Dawson discussing why the board is deciding to ditch the test.
19: I can't tell you how excited I am. As somebody with a workforce development background, I know firsthand that many folks within the business community have been frustrated with young people's inability to come and be prepared for the world of work. So these skills and attributes of the portrait of a graduate are essential, and making sure young people have experiences and ways to demonstrate their competency, proficiency, and mastery of those attributes is essential too. Well,
5: this is an important distinction. Mm-hmm. You're saying that there are members in the business community who've been frustrated.
19: Oh, yeah.
5: That high school graduates aren't actually ready to go out and work or
19: That's right.
5: don't have skills that That's are necessary. Right. You're indicating that this will raise standards. This will better prepare students.
19: 100%.
5: You know what the critics are saying is this lowers standards.
19: Yeah, so I gave a very heartfelt personal speech on Monday about this, but I want to be very clear. None of New York's most elite and prominent private high schools require the Regents exam today. They're only expected to have something called equivalency. The second is a standardized exam, which is one snapshot in time, should not decide our overall assessment of this young person's readiness for life after high school. And even with the Regents exam, or I'll call it the Regents standard to those critics, we've still seen career readiness plummet and college readiness plummet. So in addition to those employers, many people upon college campuses have talked about the illiteracy and numeracy that college graduates have, and how many of them have to go through remediation. So the Regents standard has not proven to be effective amongst our young people who come with a myriad of ways to demonstrate how they're competent or proficient across all content areas. And that's what we're trying to correct now.
1: 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Now, when it comes to gambling, you usually hear the house always wins, or in the case of online betting, the house would essentially be the host sites. But when the New York Knicks won the NBA Finals, apparently those big gambling sites lost hugely. Here's John Campbell with the New York Public News Network to explain why.
7: State Comptroller Tom DiNapoli has a new report on the sports wagering industry in New York. It found New Yorkers bet more than $1 billion when the Knicks were in the NBA Finals in June. Deputy Comptroller Maria Dulles says when the Knicks won, the wagering sites actually lost money.
8: There was just this burst of activity on the sports wagering sites for the Knicks. They were considered underdogs. They had long odds. And yeah, the house lost on that.
7: It remains the only week where New Yorkers actually beat the house since mobile gambling launched 4 years ago. 9 mobile sportsbooks are permitted in the state, including DraftKings.
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7: Liz says when the Knicks won, the wagering sites actually

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1: State Comptroller.
2: What began as a cultural celebration has become an annual gathering for residents and a reflection of Geneva's growing Latino community. When Rafael Elias Diaz Diaz, one of the festival organizers, started the event in 2011, Geneva's Latino community was small but growing. Now in its 15th year, the festival is expected to draw more than 1,000 people to the area. Diaz Diaz says the past 14 years have had their ups and downs, but he's grateful to the people supporting the festival this year.
3: Estoy bien agradecido, de verdad.
2: He says he's really grateful and plans to have more bands this year. So many people wanted to participate, he could have run through Sunday, but he says the festival permit was just for 2 days. Latino residents now make up 15% of Geneva's population, with a community that includes people from Puerto Rico and other Latin American countries. Diaz Diaz expects the festival to continue growing as the community grows. Jose Sandoval, WXXI News.
4: At 8:49, it's time for another check of our conditions. Right now, it looks beautiful. Fall-like, 63 degrees and sunny. We're not expected to get much warmer than this. And there's actually an alert here that suggests we do all of our errands today because it won't be this nice over the weekend, potentially. But here's meteorologist Josh Nichols to explain more.
5: We're starting off our day with temperatures into the low and mid-50s. We'll end up into the mid-60s for highs with a northerly breeze and a mixture of clouds and sunshine. Feeling a lot like fall for tonight, and it will feel a lot like fall over the weekend as well. Temperatures will be into the middle and upper 40s with a mainly clear sky tonight, mostly sunny for tomorrow, but clouds will gather by night. Highs will be into the mid-60s, into the mid-60s on Sunday with some scattered showers. For WXXI News, I'm meteorologist Josh Nichols.
4: Thank you so much for listening to WXXI News so far this morning. We are, of course, your public broadcasting station and appreciate your trust to get your weekday started. So as we look ahead to that weather, again, get out, maybe take a nice walk today. It's going to be a beautiful day for it. If you're on the drive right now listening to us on the radio in the car, things are looking good, green on all of our traffic maps. So drive slowly, safely, and make sure you get to where you want to go to start off your Friday right this September 18th. Let's take another look at our headlines ahead of us. The NPR Marketplace Morning Report is coming up in just a few moments, talking about medical debt and how it can pile up even if you do have private insurance. The Commonwealth Fund has a new survey taking a look at exactly how this is affecting adults all over the nation. Once again, we also want to remind you to stay dialed in for the BBC NewsHour. That is coming up at 9:06 this morning.
6: I'm Tim Franks, host of BBC NewsHour. Coming up today, the epidemic of gender-based violence in South Africa. Why Vladimir Putin cares about parliamentary elections. The scientists giving drones whiskers. And the tie, a ludicrous appendage or a mark of respect.
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9: 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A new survey from the Commonwealth Fund found almost 1 in 3 working-age adults with private insurance are working to pay off medical bills. 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
10: 57-year-old Jennifer Bukowski has been fighting terminal brain cancer for 7 years. She has insurance through her husband's job, but figures she still has about $8,000 in medical debt.
11: And then we just try to pay the best that we can. And it's just a snowball. And that's just how we live.
10: Bukowski's situation isn't unique, according to the Commonwealth Fund survey. It included around 4,100 adults with private insurance. Nearly half of those who had medical debt owed $2,000 or more. Sarah Collins is a co-author of the report.
12: They are shocked by the fact that they still owe quite a bit of money to the provider, despite the fact that they've been paying premiums.

Good morning and welcome to Open Tunings. I'm Scott Regan. I'll be your host here till noon. We are 88.5 WRUR FM and HD Rochester, 90.1 WITH FM and HD Ithaca. Tomorrow is the 50-year anniversary show for Bahama Mama, and we will host them today. They'll be in later this morning talking about their career and playing a couple songs that influence them and maybe some of their own songs as well. Looking forward to that. I saw them in the late 70s, and they were something. Anyway, let's begin with Carol in Wonderland. You are tuned to The Roots.

You're tuned to Open Tunings, and thank you for joining me this morning. We opened up today with Carolyn Wonderland, who was at Abilene not too long ago, and she's always been great to see live. I've seen her a number of times. Anyway, Walk On from Misunderstood, Run Through the Jungle from Creedence, and Dolly Parton from the recent release they did, Smoky Mountain DNA, Family, Faith, and Fables, and Runaway Girl from Dolly Parton. From Learning to Crawl, this is The Pretenders.

Nora Jones with a single she put out not too long ago called, of course, Can You Believe? Opening up, we heard Pretenders with Thin Line Between Love and Hate from Learning to Crawl. Grandma's Hands from Bill Withers, and thanks to Scott Wallace. He always helps me out. Got me a bunch of Bill Withers, I think, in the first few months I was doing this show about 20 years ago. Just As I Am, the collection of songs. And don't forget, Scott, tonight at 6 o'clock with Rejuvenation as a Retrospective of Soul Music, 6 to 9, leading into the one and only Doug Curry with Blacks and Blues from 9 to midnight. 6 great hours every Friday night here on The Root. I believe I'll go back home with Greg Allman and Can You Believe Nora Jones. This is Ricky Lee Jones.

a second Bill Withers song on this morning. That is done by Matt Venuti, who will be playing tomorrow night. 7 o'clock show. It's at the Cobblestone Arts Center, and he presents his Sono Cosmos multimedia extravaganza presentation with great photography from the James Webb Telescope. It's really an interesting and immersive experience. I've seen that show once or twice, at least, anyway. 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Matt Venuti's show at cobblestonearchcenter.com. We also heard in there from Ricky Lee Jones, her Pieces of Treasure release, her version of Just in Time, and Cassandra Wilson doing Tupelo Honey, of course, covering Van Morrison. This is Robert Plant and Alison Krauss.

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Right, that set opened up with one of my favorite songs, going to actually one of my favorite albums too, from Raising Sand, the first collaboration with Robert Plant and Alison Krauss, and Killing the Blues. Cure for Love from Bonnie Raitt's Fundamental. One More Rocket, Andy Fairweather Lowe. That was another fine CD. Sweet Soulful Music from Andy Fairweather Lowe. Hank Williams III covering his grandfather's Ramblin' Man along with the Melvins from their collaboration called Ramblin' Man. And, of course, Annie Lennox with Take Me to the River. Song never grows old for me. It's Paul McCartney.

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George Harrison, going back to All Things Must Pass, and the great question, what is life from All Things Must Pass? Opening up with Every Night from Paul McCartney, and a song each of them had a hand in at one point. Fixing a Hole, covering the Beatles, was the Wood Brothers from their CD, Up Above My Head. The Wood Brothers going to be at, not the Wood Brothers, I'm sorry, Oliver Wood, the singer and the songwriter from, and the guitarist from the Wood Brothers. Oliver is going to be at Hollerhorn 1 week from tonight, next Friday on the 25th. It's a 7 o'clock show. And Aaron Lipp and Rick Robertson will be kicking things off around 7, and then they'll be joining him, I think, for a couple songs maybe later on with Oliver Wood. Should be a great show with the songwriter from the Wood Brothers. Another Beatles song here with someone who I saw at Hollerhorn, and what a great show. If she ever comes back, you got to go see Nellie Mackay. This is Nellie.

couple songs about somebody. We heard, someone, Nellie McKay doing, If I Needed Someone, for a tribute to the Beatles' Rubber Soul album. And I Still Miss Someone from Leo Kottke, his Great Big Boy CD. And right there, Nobody's Girl, Bonnie Raitt. This is Booker T.

0: Talking Heads there with Izimbra, going back to their Fear of Music release. We opened up, let's see, a ways back, where were we? We opened up with, was it all the way back to Nellie Mackay? No, I don't think so. It was Booker T and the MGs with Get Behind the Mule from their Booker T's release. It's not the Big G, not the MGs, it's just Booker T from Potato Hole. And Get Behind the Mule. A couple from Colorblind James, the late, great Chuck Cumulali, Lock Him Up in America, America. Jake Shimabukuro, who often played the Rochester Jazz Fest in his version of Time of the Season. And Izimbra from Talking Heads' Fear of Music. Well, tomorrow night, it's going to be a majestic reunion of Bahama Mama at Photo City Music Hall. I think it starts around 7. I will find out in a minute, though. I got three of the Bahama Mama people here, Jim Kraut and Ron Stackman and Charlie Frieda. Welcome, you guys.
1: Thank you.
2: Thank you.
0: You're all in the mic. It's great. Okay.
3: All right.
0: So 50 years, that's quite a while. Quite a while ago. When I think of stuff like that, I think back 50 years ago, if you ever imagined being 50 years later and thinking what it would be like.
1: Oh, boy.
3: Yeah.
2: It's wild.
0: Never imagined, right? I mean, you're sort of in the period, in the moment, and it's all happening, and you're sort of like caught up in the moment of it and all the excitement and all that. So I'm always curious about how things happened. You know, what was your musical influences? What were you playing before you ended up doing what Bahama Mama became? What was your first band? Jim?
4: My first band was an original band called the Springer Band, and we used to live together in a farmhouse out in Ontario Center. Springer Band because it was the lead singer was Kevin Springer, Mo Springer. He was a wonderful Rochester musician who passed in 1977, but that was my first band.
0: Mm-hmm. And it was original, huh?
4: Yeah.
0: Wow. How did you... always lean towards original music, or did you start playing?
4: I started writing songs on my guitar, and then I branched out and played in bands and brought them with me.
0: Oh, that's great. That's great. And you were in Rochester for a while. That you moved away. Are you back from Florida now? Is that...
4: I'm up for this, but I live in Florida.
0: Okay. Yeah. And how about you, Ron? Where do you start?
1: Well, I was a trumpet player in high school. So I think when I was about 16, we had a band, and there was a horn section in the band, and those were the days when horns and rock and roll were first coming out. Mm-hmm. And since the three horn players, we were, you know, schooled in high school, so we knew how to play, and that was a big a plus for us. We did, you know, all covers back mm-hmm. then, but we worked, you know, six nights a week.
0: Which band was that?
1: That was Rooster.
0: I remember that. I remember that name, yeah.
1: 1968 that band started. So that's how we, and then, you know, eventually we started writing our own music, and then Jim came in, and that was that.
0: And Charlie, what about you?
3: Well, again, you know, Ron mentioned high school. Ron, myself, and another original member, Ken Curry, went to the same high school, so we were in band together for all those years. And then after high school, Rooster had evolved to another group. Ron and a couple other guys in Bahama Mama started a group called Mushroom, played in that for a while. After Mushroom, we formed another group, evolved into what was called the Fabulous Putz Brothers. And we used to play at these little places like the Cottage Hotel and just small little venues around town and stuff. And I remember, you know, I was working, going to school, working and invited to come and play. And I'd come out after work and sit in and play. And we eventually pulled together, you know, a bunch of tunes. I mean, we played a whole bunch of different things like Frank Zappa tunes or a variety of things that eventually evolved into our own style. And then when Jim joined the band, we were moved into Bahama Mama from the Fabulous Putz Brothers.
0: Mm-hmm. The Fabulous Putz Brothers.
3: Yeah.
0: I wish I could have heard that band.
3: Yeah.
0: So I was in Syracuse through the 70s. I didn't move here until 1980. And around 77, 78, 79, I don't remember exactly when, I went to a little club in the basement. It was sort of the basement, but half basement, half above, in like the industrial version of part of Syracuse. And someone said, I gotta go see this band. It was you guys. And it was one of the most memorable times I've ever had seeing music because the place was packed and everybody was dancing and everybody was sweaty. It was an incredible summer night of music.
4: You enjoyed that, huh?
0: Oh, it was fantastic.
4: That's exactly what happened to me when I first saw these guys. That's why I joined them.
0: Is that right?
4: Yep. I loved what was happening, so I want that.
0: How did you get into that style of music, the reggae style and ska?
1: Charles mentioned Ken, the sax player from back then. He and I moved to Victor in 1972. And the band had just broke up. We were trying to find something to do. So we were out, you know, kind of jamming with local people. And a guy named Chris Dodge, who was a guitar player, lived in Victor. We went to jam with him, and he gave me a Bob Marley record to take home. Again, that was 72. And I took it home, and it kind of blew my mind. And then I looked at through the record collection where I was living with these other people and found another one. And that was what started it for me. And I think what cemented it was when I was so excited, and I took the music to the band, and we tried to play it, and we couldn't play it, man. It was so deceptively simple, but we couldn't do it, and that kind of got us interested. and then the story goes, we had worked some reggae songs into our show, and then Jeff Springett said, if you play more of this kind of stuff, I'll give you a weekly gig. So we did, and then what happened with Carib Night, and that was a big deal for a long time. I can't say how long, you know.
4: At Red Creek.
0: Red Creek.
1: Yeah, Sunday nights at Red Creek, and it was great.
0: How did Springett hear you playing that stuff to begin with?
1: We might have got a gig there as the Putz Brothers, and this is the old Red Creek,
0: yeah,
1: you know, with the stage in the front.
0: Yep.
1: I think we probably got a gig there with the Putz Brothers, and he heard those songs and said, you guys should really lean into this, and we did.
0: That's pretty cool. Yeah, so... what about all the shows you did? Do you have any real memorable shows?
3: Well, speaking of Red Creek, one time Bonnie Raitt was here in town. Mm-hmm. They were playing at the Auditorium Theater, and somehow they asked around, say, "Hey, we wanted to go out after the gig. Where should we go? Who should we go see?" And they said, "Oh, go to Red Creek and listen to Bahama Mama." And before you know it, Bonnie Raitt and her whole entourage was in there, and we actually ended up on stage together. It was a pretty fabulous memory to have. And, you know, I think, you know, they had to close the bar at a certain time. So I think he closed and said, people can leave if they'd like to leave. If you want to stay, we're locking the door. And we played, you know, till the late hours. It was kind of a cool, you don't see much of that anymore.
0: No, you don't see much of that. And boy, what a treat to play with Bonnie Raitt.
3: Love to have a photo of that. Boy, nobody had cell phones back then.
4: That's right.
0: Yeah, boy. So we have this recording here, and you guys want to describe it? This is like a demo, sort of?
4: Yeah, and I think I should first probably acknowledge that none of us remember recording it.
0: Where did it come from, then?
4: We recorded it in Boston in 1980, and we remember that whole thing being in Boston then, but that particular recording, we just don't remember it. But it's nice.
0: Okay, Brad, the title you want to...
4: It's called Mr. Big Man.
0: Mr. Big Man. And this is Bahama Mama.
4: Yes.
0: Okay.
4: 1980.
0: Tomorrow night, it's the 50-year reunion show at Photo City Music Hall. Find out more about that at Abilene's website. Or if you just sort of stick your finger in the air, you can find out about it.

0: Got close.
1: Yeah. Did it end?
0: I think so, yeah.
1: Well, that's my technology is not the greatest.
2: We should tell you a little bit about that, though. First of all, it was not Mr. Big Man.
0: Okay. Then that's, it was great, though. Is that one of your songs?
2: Yeah.
0: And when
2: that one was actually called This Is the Time.
0: Okay.
2: And we recorded it in 1978, I think, in New York, Sterling Sound.
1: Really?
2: And, yeah. And that was an incomplete recording. We were in the process of doing it, and then the guy we were working with, things kind of fell apart. So it wasn't mixed or anything.
1: It happened to most of our recording sessions.
2: That's true.
1: We got started, and then something happened. What could that have been?
2: Might have been management.
3: We will be playing that, tomorrow night.
0: That's great.
3: Of course, the new modern version.
1: And we'll probably play the whole thing at Won't You Stop.
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2: An incomplete recording. We were in the process of doing it, and then the guy was

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1: But when I'm writing it, then I bring it to the band. Mm-hmm. We work it out. It kind of becomes something after that. And then when it's really solid, you go in and record it, and maybe it changes a little bit, maybe it doesn't.
2: Yeah. And you had the harmonies in your head? Kind of?
1: Kind of.
2: Kind of. Okay. The harmonies are great. I love the vocals in there and the back. And then you have the sort of the echo in the background and stuff. How does that happen? Is that like sort of impromptu in the studio? Like someone just starts singing like that and, you know, answering?
1: That was more of a mix thing. He had me in one speaker and he had everybody else in the middle.
2: Yeah. Cool stuff.
3: I think the thing back then was our recording sessions were often short, maybe 8 hours, and we try to do a couple songs. And back then, a roll of 2-inch tape was, you know, over $100, and it recorded for 15 minutes. Mm-hmm. So you'd go in there and you'd record stuff, and somebody might have a brilliant idea, and everybody goes, wow, this is great. But a week later, you're saying, wow, that's no good. But you didn't have the luxury of changing things. Mm-hmm. You know, now you can plug in a Pro Tools, take stuff in and out, do whatever you got to do. But back then, you kind of recorded it, and that was it. So it was a different way of doing things.
2: What's your approach? Do you feel differently about the songs now, 50 years later, or how does that work? You know, revisiting material from your youth.
1: It's an interesting question. The material that I wrote came out of my perception of the world, my perception of myself in the world, and these songs were just sort of how I related to myself, how I related to the world. I ended up leaving the band in 1980 and went into another field. I went into psychology because I wanted to work with people kind of in the same area that we're singing about. And gradually over the years, I started realizing that what we did in Bahama Mama was really important. And it culminated in an evening when I was listening and watching. We had a recording of a reunion show that we did in 1990 in Ithaca. And I'm watching this thing and I'm going, my God, this is amazing. You know, I mean, just feeling it through my body. And I called Ron up. And I said, you know, this stuff was really amazing. And I went on for a little bit. He just says one thing. He says, reunion? And that was that. That was January of this year. We've been working steadily since then.
2: Wow.
1: You know, I've been down in Florida. They send me the recordings. And it's been amazing. It's been great.
2: Jim Krause, Ron Stackman, Charlie Frieda here, part of all members of Bahama Mama. The 50-year reunion show is tomorrow night at Photo City Music Hall. They're here talking about their past and the band and the music. And so, Charlie, what have you been doing between now and then?
4: Well, I've played in a lot of different things. Anything from, I was in the Penfield Rotary Club Jazz Ensemble for a while. Did a stint with Nick and the Nice Guys, a lot of traveling, a lot of big gigs. Really fun.
2: Did you play the Super Bowl?
4: We played the Super Bowl. I've been there in Calgary Olympics in 88 and shows on the West Coast, shows on the East Coast.
2: Are you going to be playing the Super Bowl this year when the Bills win?
4: yeah, I'm not in that anymore, okay. Hopefully they, yes.
2: Yeah, yeah. So when are you playing horns with them?
4: I play saxophone. I have... most recently played with the Beaumonts here in Rochester, and I have my own jazz group, the Charlie Mitchell Group.
2: Charlie Mitchell Group, yeah.
4: Yeah, yeah.
2: I might have seen you guys.
4: Yeah, sure. Yeah. You've seen us at the Brighton Farmers Market and Little Theater Cafe and Leela's.
2: Leela's, yes.
4: Yeah, yeah.
2: That's right. Yeah, Leela's is a really cool little place.
4: It's a nice venue. People like it there. Yeah, the food is good. It's roomy. It's new, and it's a good spot. Good place to play.
2: Yeah, and we know what you've been doing, Ron. You've been with Majestics, and you've been with Rochester International Jazz Fest doing their stage stuff. And do you play music too, Jim? When you left this band and became
1: not to the degree that I.

0: was doing it. But, yeah, I played through the years. And Charles didn't mention the fact that after Bahama Mama, he and I played in a band together for a few years.
1: It's true, yep.
2: And what was that?
0: That was called the Jim Kraut Learn to Dance Band.
2: No. That's great.
0: We might have gone back and changed that.
2: What was the orchestration of Learn to Dance Band?
0: Bass, drums, guitar, me, and Charlie.
2: Mm-hmm. And up-tempo, and was it
0: It was basically the same kind of stuff as Bahama Mama, reggae, you know, new wavy stuff.
2: Yeah, yeah. So I did ask you to bring in some stuff that would maybe be musical influences. So you have something here that I have queued up. You want to talk a little bit about your influences before we even get into it?
3: Yeah, I think, you know, of course, the discovery of reggae was a big deal for us, but like probably most people, we started with Bob Marley and Jimmy Cliff and all that, and then as we got into it, it became Burning Spear and other stuff, and then we got into the DJ stuff, and we just got in, you know, deeper and deeper. And I think when we first listened to this stuff in the early 70s, it just blew our mind in so many ways. And this particular track shows Lee Perry, you know, physically cutting tape, sound effects. He actually starts this track out with the stylistics that he ripped off right off their record for about a couple of bars. And he goes into different rhythms. And the song's all about, it's a diss track about a guy who tried to steal a cow and got his finger shot off.
0: Tell him about Lee Perry.
3: What do you want me to tell
0: him? Hey, I'm a major guy.
3: We got involved with him, ended up opening for The Clash with Lee, and went up going to Jamaica and recording a record with him. That was, you know, a big, huge part of our development and our resume now, looking back, you know. But that's, you know.
2: Where was the show with The Clash?
3: It was at Bonds. It was The Clash's, it come for a certain number of performances, but after the first night, the fire department shut them down for being overcrowded. So they extended the run, so, you know, less people could come each night, but there was more nights. So I think it was around a 10-night run, and every night there was three bands. All kind of groups playing. I think the day we might have played with Grandmaster Flash, maybe. We were the second. We were immediately preceding The Clash. And it was very weird because Lee hadn't really done any performing in a long time, and he didn't really know how to deal with it.
2: So, with the crowd or with?
3: With the allotted set time.
2: Oh.
3: So he showed up late. They sent us out to start playing, and we're vamping. And then he came out, and, you know, he was wearing a powder blue Yankees tracksuit with a hat. And he walked around and saluted every player, and he put a bunch of lions and stuff around the stage. And it was a long time before he even started singing. And that song, just it was one song. It never stopped until they pulled the power.
2: Wow.
3: And we thought, man, we're in big trouble now, you know. But they didn't kick us off. We played the next day, and they actually let us rehearse. And we said, Lee, you gotta end the song. And we played the next one, you know. So I think the next night we actually played six or seven songs, which was pretty amazing. But we really left that gig with our tail between our legs. Mm-hmm. We just felt like, you know, wow, this was, you know.
2: When did you start touring? How long did it take before you became a touring band?
3: Well, once we got popular locally, and then we hooked up with a guy, Mike Casey. He put us up and down the East Coast. Mm-hmm. He's the guy that really got us. Reggae then in Boston area was getting real big, and we played Martha's Vineyard and Nantucket, and we played, you know, those coastal towns. And but like you were saying before, it went by so fast. Mm-hmm. Even The Clash, I mean, we didn't really have time to think about about what that was. Because we were just busy, and we drove down there, and we played the gig, and we got a hotel room and all jammed in there because we had no money, and then pretty soon we were driving home. You know.
2: I love the tale of, and we have no money. Mm-hmm. I love the way that works, huh?
3: We never had any, and we didn't have a credit card.
2: Yeah. I mean. Wow. Again, Bahama Mama, 50-year reunion concert tomorrow night at Photo City Music Hall. So this is Lee Scratch Perry. Is that who this is?
3: Cow, Thief, Skank.
2: Okay. Hope so. There we go.

0: in.
1: 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We have three guys from Bahama Mama in the studio today, and they are doing their 50-year reunion tomorrow at Photo City around 7 o'clock. That was interesting. I mean, I listened to his voice and all that. When you guys were playing and touring like that, did you have any issues with authenticity? You don't sing with the same Jamaican accents, right?
2: Well, maybe at the very beginning when we were, first learning the music, we would have done some of that stuff.
1: Yeah.
2: But we left that a long time ago trying to
1: sound like that?
2: Trying to sound like that. We're trying to copy the reggae. You know, the beat was, the whole thing was in us. We didn't really need to try to recreate that because it wasn't going to happen. We're not Jamaicans. We don't have that in us. Mm-hmm. We grew up on rock and roll. Mm-hmm. So we're taking that influence and making it part of our little stew. But we never tried to, since the very early days, we were learning Bob Marley songs. Since we came into our own, we just kind of left that behind in that way, There's plenty of reggae bands playing out there playing those songs, and there's nothing wrong with that. But that was really never what we wanted to do.
1: And then plus when you're doing your originals, it really changes the whole thing too. So,
3: and when you make your own style, you become yourself, and otherwise you're just going to try to become an imitation Jamaican reggae band. Yeah. We didn't want to do that.
1: Yeah. Has it been fun for you getting back together and doing these songs? Is it like riding a bike?
0: There was a lot of rust to chisel off, I'll say. We haven't played these tunes in years, although we've been able to listen to them. And, it did, give a little bit of goosebumps. And, wow, this is not only good material, but we're going to get a chance to play it again. And what? The big thing is the people that used to come out and hear us and dance and friends, that's really what it's about. That, it's for them. And to see, we're going to see people we haven't seen in years, and people I've talked with are really excited even to be there for here, for one show again. It's going to be memorable. And I think, when it's over and done with, we'll look back at it with good memories and say, wow, we really did have something and worked hard to reproduce it. And
2: if I might interject on that subject, we're expecting a pretty good crowd, and we may not have a chance to talk to a lot of these people that we've missed all these years. So the next night, Sunday, we're going to gather at Abilene at 6 o'clock to just kind of do a meet and greet. So all our friends, we can share stories. We'll have some nice music playing in the background. And just give us all a chance to hang out together, because I think the gig is going to be all business, and we really won't have much of a chance to interact with our friends. And so I invite everybody, whether you're coming to the show or not, to come down to Abilene Free on Sunday.
1: That's a wonderfully generous effort that you make there. I think that's really thoughtful.
2: Thank you.
1: I can't think of another time I've heard a band say something like that. That's really something, you guys.
3: Yeah, we hope to see you there, actually.
1: I will be there. I will be there. I'm going to be wearing my, I'll be wearing my Red Wings hat.
3: All right.
1: And I love what you said about seeing that video and saying, well, we had something, and you called Ron and said, hey, look what we got. And then you said reunion. That's a great way. That's inspired.
3: Yeah, it was. It was a.
2: I was working at DLK Electronics right next to Red Creek. And Jim came in when he wanted to join the band, and he had a song. And back then, the stereo shops had those glass rooms where you would go in there.
1: Right.
2: So we went in there, and he played a song for me. Mm-hmm. I was at work. And I said, wow. And that was it.
1: So you actually went and requested to be in the band.
3: I did.
1: That's how you got introduced to them.
3: I was playing with this other band, really, really wonderful guys, Old Salt.
1: My friend Late, great Colorblind James always talked about Old Salt as being his favorite band.
3: It was a great band, but I was getting kind of tired of the cultural side of it. You know, it was kind of this country rock, heavy drinking kind of thing. And I would go out to Red Creek and see Bahama Mama, and it was much more heart-centered, you know, and dancing. And it was, and I just said, this is happening. Mm-hmm. I got to move into this. And so I started writing and said, Ron, this is what I can do. And it just came together.
1: That's great. And you were already in the band, right,
3: Travis? Yeah.
0: Yes.
1: Yeah.
0: Mm-hmm.
1: Well,
3: actually, there was another guitar player in the band at the time, too.
2: And you came, a guy named Kim Chapman. He was the original. Yeah. Guy. He was great. He's rest in peace, Timmy. Mm-hmm. Listening back to some of these recordings that way back that he's on, he sounds really good. So respect to Tim.
0: We actually became Bahama Mama on a live simulcast from the Glass Onion here in Rochester, where Jim came on board. It was the first night together, and there's recordings of it. I think it was WCMF did the simulcast, and I said, you know, we are now becoming Bahama Mama from this point on, and blasted off into our tunes.
1: The first time you used the band's name, you were being broadcast.
2: Yeah.
1: That's awesome.
2: CMF used to do, they'd send it off through a phone line or something.
1: Yeah, wow. Well, it's a great story. It's great music. And I've been waiting 50 years for this. I mean, I saw you way back then. I never had a chance to see you again just because I lived in the wrong city for most of the time.
3: Well, we booked the 75-year reunion. I think we're going to wait before we start rehearsing for it.
1: you'll be rehearsed. You know, it never goes away, right? Rehearse for this one, or just carry over in 25
2: It might not
1: years.
2: Go away, but it's hard to find sometimes.
1: Again, Bahama Mama, tomorrow night at Photo City, their 50-year reunion show, and thanks you guys
3: Thank
1: for coming.
3: You. Thanks, Scott. Thank
1: My
3: you.
1: Best to the band, too. This is Ricky Lee Jones, if I can find my clicker here. Where is it?

The new CD from Rhianna Giddens called Hope is the Thing with Feathers. Her song, Carolina Rain, opening up with Satellites from Rick Lee Jones and Greg Townsend's instrumental version of The Locomotion. Thanks again to Jim Kraut and Ron Stackman, Charlie Frieda for coming in. They are all members of and playing tomorrow night with Bahama Mama at Photo City Music Hall in Rochester. This is Ray Charles with special guest.

0: you.
1: Was a little girl, maybe 5 foot two, the cutest little feet, made my heart go tweet, tweet, tweet, quite a pleasant disposition. 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Oh my, had a real nice conversation.

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1: We just heard from Driftwood, their debut album, I think self-titled, and the song Outer Space. 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We opened up that set with Ray Charles and Van Morrison doing Van's Crazy Love. The Girls in My Life, Part 1, from Randy Newman. Shiny Happy People with R.E.M. Another band playing the Fall Down Fest. 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

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Heard an air from Parker Mills app with Gillian Welts joining in on Wilderness Within You, the title track to Parker's CD from about 2 years ago. The recent release from I'm With Her, the great trio that opened for Brandi Carlile this summer at CMAC, Different Rocks, Different Hills. Thanks again to the trio from Bahama Mama for coming in today. They are doing their 50-year reunion show tomorrow night at Photo City Music Hall. This has been Open Tunings. I'm Scott Regan, and thanks for listening today.

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Hey, it's Raina with you on World Cafe, and it is the year 2026. These days, you probably shouldn't refer to a woman who is driving your taxi as a lady cab driver. Kind of sounds rude and pretty dated. But back in 1999, I don't know, maybe it was okay. At least according to Prince.

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2: Hey, it's World Cafe. I'm Rena Duris. Being a pop star is a full-time job. There's a lot of pressure to keep writing, recording, performing over and over and over. And for almost 20 years, it's been pretty much the only thing Carly Rae Jepsen has had time to think about or even really let herself think about. Today, Carly Rae Jepsen joins me to talk about her new album, Day and Night, which came out of a period when she finally allowed herself to take a step back, take a breath, and imagine a life outside of her music career. A life that might include getting married and becoming a parent. Two things that have happened for her recently. She'll also get into the two different vibes she explores on Day and Night, a double album split into the acoustic-leaning, folksier Day side and the synth-driven, darker Night side. We start with the first song and the one that opens the Day side of things. Here's Carly Rae Jepsen, After All.

0: the opening track to her new album, Day and Night. That's After All from Carly Rae Jepsen. This is World Cafe. I'm Rena Duris. Carly Rae Jepsen, welcome to World Cafe.
1: Thank you so much for having me.
0: So happy you're here. And before we get into the album, I just want to say you've had a really, really big year. Even before putting this out, you got married. You had your first child. Congratulations.
1: Thank you so much.
0: It's so exciting.
1: It's been a wild time. Yeah, looking back on it all, I'm kind of sort of can't believe it all happened. And I'm still very much like just grateful and in it and figuring it out as we go. Yeah.
0: And that song, After All, it starts before any of that happened.
1: It's true. That was sort of like the manifestation of a lot of the things that have landed in my life now. Not actually, like I wasn't like, hey, if I write it, it's going to happen. It was sort of the first time though that I was playing with how delightful it would be to, you know, have a little bit of a life outside of just this music business that I had been in.
0: Yeah.
1: And I was falling in love with my then boyfriend, now husband, and entertaining the idea for the first time ever of having a child. And if I was like allowed to do that in this industry. And I'm so grateful I said yes to it all. It's been the best decision of my life. Yeah.
0: The idea of manifestation has come up in a few conversations I've had with songwriters.
1: Really?
0: Before. Like I talked about it with Feist, I think about
1: really?
0: You know, writing about things and a life that you're kind of imagining for yourself. How do you think about that?
1: I think as songwriters, we're probably like all dreamers and our imaginations run wild. And it's the place where you go to sort of, I think, process life as well as dream about what life can be. And with After All, I remember Cole and I had just spent a month and change on vacation, which was, if you know us, the like very rare for us. We
0: right.
1: had not taken time off. And this felt so rebellious. Like we were going to go to Nice and we were going to get an Airbnb and take some time off and turn our phones off from the world. And it was so indulgent and lovely. And I remember thinking, do we have to leave? Like, this is my idea of happiness. Like it was very simple. We'd walk to market. We'd kind of have these very slow days that always ended with like a dip in the ocean. And I started to think about what success meant to me and what I wanted. And slowly the ideas of this song was born, like white walls, terracotta tiles, a view of the sea. And it was so fast forward. When we go to shoot the video, I'm like 9 months pregnant.
0: Yeah, it's amazing.
1: And we're married and we're like putting it all together and I'm dancing with my husband in the video. And it was really a wild moment for me. I feel incredibly lucky I got to kind of document that moment in my life. And the Art of All, it's not lost on me. Yeah.
0: If you're just joining us, I'm talking to Carly Rae Jepsen on World Cafe. She has a new album called Day and Night. Your husband is Cole MGN.
1: Yeah.
0: Worked on the album with you. You've worked together before. I feel like when you're in a relationship, especially at the beginning of a relationship, there can be kind of a nervousness to like express, like go hard and really tell somebody how intense you're feeling. And I think in your songs, you are never afraid of showing your emotion. You will go hard for it. Was there any part of you that was, I don't know, shy about that?
1: Well, the interesting thing, if you're looking to date somebody, go and you want to like get rid of those nerves, I mean, go into a songwriting session. Because at songwriting sessions, everyone is just there to bare their souls. It's like a very intense and cool experience, actually. It's a rare one that I'm happy I get to dip in and out of. But Cole and I actually didn't begin dating right away. We were colleagues. We worked together. I definitely had a crush on him, but like I was working with him and we were friends for a year creating. And it was really normal in our lane of work to like go in and like talk about something like a breakup and go through and like put it to words and figure out how to find the story behind it. And so, yeah, that part felt really natural. I think I more noticed a quality in him beyond just the music and the creativity that was very calm, very centered and really attractive to me. And so later on when we were, you know, after a year of being friends, I kind of discovered, I was like, are we in love? Do we love each other? And it was, a quick jump into the biggest and most important relationship of my life.
0: We're going to hear a song called No Labels, I Love You next.
1: Hey.
0: And then we'll come back and we'll talk some more about actually making the album.
1: Yeah.
0: I know you and Cole wrote this together.
1: Yes,
0: could you talk about writing this song?
1: This is one of the first songs that we worked on. And this is a song very cheeky and silly. It's probably one of like the more lighthearted songs of the album, actually. And one of the songs that came earliest, which is hilarious because on the drive home from working on this song, I wrote, Cole's name in my phone. It was one of the first sessions we did. And I was like, his name was Cole. What was his last name? MG. So I just wrote the words to the song so I'd remember. So I wrote Cole, no labels. Cole, I love you. Cole, I love you. I was saved in my phone. So to this day, that's what his name is saved as, all because of this song.
0: No labels. I love you. Carly Rae Jepsen on World Cafe.

0: On World Cafe, I'm Raina Duris. You just heard No Labels, I Love You from Carly Rae Jepsen's new album, Day and Night. And I should say, this is a double album. It is divided into Day and Night. Let's talk about the day side first. How did you decide which songs fit in there? What is the kind of common thread that we hear on the day side of the album?
1: So the day is a lot more like real instruments. It's a bit more organic, kind of folky, psychedelic is sort of how I would describe it. But if I've done my job right, it's also like a mixed bag. I wanted it to be cohesive, but I didn't want it to all be like the same level of energy. So it's an album in its own right, and it's also a part of a complete project. And alternatively, Nighttime is just, it's just like a bit more of experimental, I would say, a little synth-based and a little darker in nature. And all of the emotions get like a bit more heightened in the night too, like as in life, right?
0: Yeah, yeah.
1: You know, you can be feeling something during the day and you go home and have a glass of wine and turn the lights on and it's like magnified. And I wanted that to come across in the Nighttime side.
0: I'm talking to Carly Rae Jepsen on World Cafe. There is so much dreaminess on the day side. I mean, I hear you seeing possibilities. You take us to all of these places on the day side. I mean, there's an onsen in Japan on Good Fine, All Right. Of course, you take us to Versailles, and I do want to play that song next because I think it's a great example of how kind of like what you were saying about the kind of the psychedelic-y sort of feeling of this side of the album. You recorded this in Sweden. Tell us how this song came together. How did you build this world we hear in Versailles?
1: Well, I love going to Sweden, first of all. It is like my place. Do you have a place in the world where you're like, I just want to travel there alone. I have all my shops. I have these little restaurants I go to.
0: Totally.
1: I have a whole different group of friends and writers I respect and admire. And so I knew I was going to Sweden, and I was working with some of my longtime friends and collaborators. And the night beforehand, I was staying at the Grand Hotel, and Sofia Coppola's version of Marie Antoinette was playing on the, like, just randomly. And I knew I was going to be traveling to Versailles with Cole the following week. And it was one of the places on our hit list to explore. So this idea of Versailles was definitely in my mind on the way to studio that day. And I think when I talk about where song inspiration comes from, a lot of it, I would say, for this album was, like, just sort of being open, if that makes sense. So, like, Sofia Coppola is in my mind, a very glorified version of the history of what happened in that thing. But almost ultimately this sort of art piece on like pleasure and like what it is to indulge in for the sake of just that, you know? And I had never really done anything quite as indulgent as what I was about to do, which was like go take this time off with this man I was falling
0: right,
1: in love
0: yeah.
1: with. So I couldn't believe my luck that it was like all kind of playing out. And that day I wanted to capture that feeling.
0: Like basket.
1: Like, I want to be good. I want to be bad. I want to have fun. I want to feel desperate. I'm like, I was just like, let's go. And the team I was with that day were just, they're all like Marcus Nuni. They're just all very just talented musicians who know what they're doing. I've worked with them for years. You get in the room together. You're not kind of just trying to figure out who does what. You're kind of just playing.
0: Yeah. I mean, you have worked with a lot of these people before.
1: Mm-hmm.
0: And I was wondering about what kind of freedom that kind of gives you when you really know that team and you bring them back.
1: Well, I think multiple things were happening specifically with this song. But I think to answer your question, there is something really incredible about like a shared history and also just knowing you're all on your own musical journey. So
0: yeah.
1: It's like, oh, she's into that right now. We're into this, but we all know what we're capable of. And there's like a different feeling in the room. I sometimes am in awe of the fact that I'll go, we'll have dinner, we have a conversation, we're at the studio for a couple hours, and somehow we wrote a song that day, and I don't really remember
0: like how it happened.
1: I mean, I know how it happened. I participated, but at the same time, we all have that same like head scratchy, like it just felt really effortless. And Versailles, actually, I would say of the whole album, for how complicated it is with like the time change and the chorus and like trying to keep the energy up with that, like the challenges that song had to like go through, it was profoundly effortless. Like it just felt like it was a really easy day. And that's always when I feel like I'm the most excited about music, is when it feels like you're just sort of the vessel for it and you got to be there while something cool happened. That's what it felt like. Yeah.
0: Here's Carly Rae Jepsen, Versailles on World Cafe.

0: On World Cafe, I'm Rena Durris. You just heard Versailles from Carly Rae Jepsen. It's from her new double album, Day and Night. That's a song from the day side of the album. Now we're going to go to the night side of
1: going
0: the
1: to
0: album.
1: The night.
0: Why were you drawn, do you think, to that darker, synthier sound?
1: Oh, I wouldn't describe myself as like a party girl. Like, I don't go out clubbing. It's not... I will go on like a night adventure with some people, like when I'm in Sweden, we're like, where do we go? This has been so fun. It's been a 2-day thing. But I don't, I wouldn't say that's like my go-to experience of night. My dream night is I'm in bed and like, I'm reading a book. Or actually, ideally, my husband's reading a book to me and then I'm falling asleep. That sounds lovely.
0: That actually sounds great.
1: Right? Like, that sounds great. But it doesn't mean that when I listen to music or when I'm excited about, a night alone or something, that I can't be transported. So my goal with the nighttime was to let my imagination run wild and to give some cinematic feelings and, some bigger, larger than life sort of emotions to the dark sort of feelings that come with nighttime. I'm doing a bad job of explaining
0: this.
1: No,
0: I think you're doing a great job of explaining it.
1: But I guess, yeah. And I've been known to have like, a dance party by myself in the night and really like feel lost in it. And it's also like, even though I was falling in love with my partner and I was, a lot of these songs are very much dedicated to him, it also was a very safe place to like kind of process how I got there. So there are some songs that are like about past relationships or things where like I was a little bit tortured and I needed to process it with some time away. And so I am feeling like the nighttime was a really nice place to do that, I guess. Yeah.
0: The song Don't Leave Me on the Dance Floor. Yeah. We're gonna hear that next. It's on the night side of the album. I read that you wrote it after seeing ABBA Voyage in London. I didn't know what ABBA Voyage was, so yeah. I went and I Googled it, and it looks wild.
1: Wild.
0: Could you just very quickly, for people who have no idea what it is, just real quick explain what you saw?
1: Okay, first of all, I need to preface with the fact that I didn't want to like it. Like, it went against every bone in my body to be like, there are... So, basically, there are, like, holographs of ABBA, right?
0: Yeah.
1: And they are the members, and they are singing their songs in, like, great celebration of the catalog of work. But it's done, I don't want to say in, like, a Cirque du Soleil kind of place, but there's a tent, and it's, like, in the middle of London, and you go there, and they're larger than life. And it's amazing. It's the greatest thing ever. I had a gas and my bandmates came. We had like a little box and it's just a celebration of some incredible songwriting, basically. And I was able to revisit. I had just been in Sweden too, which is obviously the home of ABBA. And like, I was just revisiting how tight those melodies were, hearing it again live. And then coming home, I was like, God damn, I would really love to be able to do my spin on an ABBA number, like with the kind of more modern productions of today. And I knew exactly who I was wanting to do that with. And that's CJ. And CJ and Arthur, actually, who I just met in this process, but CJ Barron and I have been working together for Motion and Beyond. And he's just very good at like house dance and all the flavors that we needed to pull this off. So we could work together for about 5 days, I think. And every day we'd come in and like try again. And what you hear is after our 5 days of attempting, that's where we landed with Don't Leave Me on the Dance Floor.
0: Don't Leave Me on the Dance Floor on World Cafe. It's Carly Rae Jepsen.

0: Carly Rae Jepsen, Don't Leave Me on the Dance Floor from her new album Day and Night. She's just put that out, but she's also working on a Broadway adaptation of a 90s teen movie. We'll talk about that after the break here on World Cafe.
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0: Welcome back to World Cafe. I'm Raina Duras talking to Carly Rae Jepsen, who has a new album called Day and Night.
5: Aside from this new album, you're also working on something for the stage yourself. You're working on a musical, a Broadway musical with Lena Dunham, about 10 Things I Hate About You, a movie I think I've seen 100 million times.
6: Have you really? Yes. Are you also in the cult like I am?
5: Yeah, okay, I love that movie. I feel like when I saw that there was a musical version coming, I was like, this is kind of perfect. Is there anything you can tell us about that right now?
6: I mean, yes, it's been like a passion project, and the fact that it's like coming to life now and it feels a bit more real. It's just so exciting to me. Like, I cannot believe when Mike called and said the words like Lena Dunham and 10 Things I Hate About You in the same sentence. And I was like, where do I sign up? Like, how can I help? But the whole team is just like some of the most incredible, like very talented, very like legends in their own right, like Christopher Wheeldon, Tom Kipp, Ethan Greska, my writing partner, Jessica Wong, like all of them have been so integral in like bringing this story to life. And I think that Lena is one of the most like genius writers I've ever met in my life. So I can't wait. Like next year can't come soon enough.
5: You were on Broadway before as Cinderella in 2014.
6: I was, yes.
5: What excites you about working in that world again? Do you get to flex a different creative muscle when you're doing something stage related versus your own songwriting for yourself?
6: Absolutely. I mean, Cinderella was such a dream come true as well, like bucket list thing for me. I was like a little theater geeky kid for sure. Like that is all I wanted to do. But then I discovered songwriting and I realized, whoa, this is a whole new world. You can kind of create, I don't know, stories and feelings. And I got really excited about that. So obviously that was what I pursued, but I think it felt like a left turn for everyone but me after Call Me Maybe that I went into Broadway, but it made so much sense to me because it was like these two flavors that I loved. So full circle back to now being able to write, but for a Broadway show is like, I cannot tell you. It is like the dream of all dreams. And my job is just to like honor the story and do it justice if I can. And like I said, I'm with some of the greatest team members like I could imagine. So I'm very, very excited.
5: I'm really interested to hear what you do with the Julia Stiles like poem in the classroom at the end, that big moment. I can't wait.
6: My lips are sealed.
5: I'm talking to Carly Rae Jepsen on World Cafe. She has a new album called Day and Night. Gonna shift gears here a little bit. I want to talk about poetry because there are some poetic Easter eggs in this album. In the song Something Tragic, you mentioned Leonard Cohen. You reference his song Famous Blue Raincoat on Just a Little Walk on the Moon. There's a nod to E.E. Cummings and his poem Who Knows If the Moon's, where he writes about a moon, about the moon being a balloon. Why did you want to include those two writers? And maybe I missed some, but at least those two. In this album?
6: Well, Leonard Cohen has been one of my favorite lyricists of all time, and poets too. Like Book of Longing is probably the first book or one of the first books I ever gave to Cole to be like, hey, you got to get into this. I think that when I was a little girl, my mother used to play like songs like Famous Blue Raincoat and give me like a fake glass of wine and be like, all right, like, what do you think this is about? And we would like dissect songs together. Like that was like so our mother daughter thing to do. And I really think that I owe it to her. She really taught me to listen to lyrics in a different way. I think some people are like music listeners, and my husband sometimes will listen to a song and I'll be like, what do you think that was about? He was like, what? And I'm like, oh, like I like need to hear every word. And I kind of love having a lyric book and going through it. So I don't know. I think that, I was in a relationship for something tragic with, you know, all the cards were sort of stacked against us. One of those classic, like, right guy, wrong timing, wrong guy, right time. It was just, we missed each other and we were young. And I wanted to like reflect on this with some perspective now that I was in a better place.
5: Yeah.
6: And something about him felt as charming as that character in Leonard Cohen's, you know, yeah, Famous Blue Raincoat, who could kind of like get the girl and not know what to do once he had her kind of thing. And so I felt like that reference made sense for that song. And then jumping to E.E. Cummings, we were reading a lot of E.E. Cummings and we were in the Philippines when we wrote that song, like I said. And who knows if The Moons of Bloom was my favorite poem. Mm-hmm. There was something so, I don't know, almost like musical theater about that. Like, and all the little people and you and me. And I think my favorite line from it, and flowers pick themselves. Mm. There's something so fantastical about that. And I wanted that essence of that sort of fantastical to live in Day. So I liked closing that side of the album with that reference.
5: It's one of my favorite songs on the album. And I want to play it right now.
6: Oh, yeah. Thank you.
5: Just a Little Walk on the Moon from Carly Rae Jepsen. This is World Cafe.

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0: From her new album, Day and Night, Carly Rae Jepsen with Just a Little Walk on the Moon. Raina Duras with you on World Cafe, hanging out with Carly Rae Jepsen today. So before that song there, you were talking about how your mom would sit you down with like a little fake glass of wine and talk about Leonard Cohen lyrics. Now you're a mom. You started a family yourself.
1: Oh, my gosh. She's a mom.
0: And I know it hasn't been a lot. Like, it's only been about 5 months, I think.
1: So 5 and a half.
0: Yeah. 5 and a half, so it's still new.
1: Yeah.
0: And that this album, you know, you made it before that. But how have you felt motherhood changing you creatively, changing the way you think about music?
1: It surely has and will continue to. I'm dumb about knowing all of it, but I'm smart about knowing how much I don't know yet, you know, being new to the journey of it. I will say my experience of meeting my child and watching him grow every day so far has been the most joyful thing I have ever been a part of and ever experienced anything like it. And it's so much fun. Like, I didn't expect how much fun it would be. It's tiring. It's all the things that they say, but it's so joyful. And I think I have never been an artist who needs sadness to create. I actually am really happy to say that my inspiration hits when I'm in a joyful place, when I'm in a place of being open and excited and hopeful. I think that lands in the music a bit, but when I'm dark, I don't feel like writing anything. I can write about it later when I've come out of it.
0: That is so interesting. Yeah, it's like the opposite of how a lot of people are.
1: Which I feel for them because I'm like, God, you must kind of like hope for a bummer day.
0: Yeah. It's like that inspiration needs to strike and it's going to hurt.
1: Maybe the relationship shouldn't work out. Yeah. No, I feel very grateful for that, actually. It doesn't mean that I don't want to process dark things. I can't necessarily do it when I'm in it. I can't see the forest through the trees when I'm in it, you know? But I will say that the obvious answer, which is very true, is like you don't sweat the small stuff as much. There's no real time to. So like I can remember I was mixing the majority of my album while I was pregnant. And it took a long time because 24 songs and were very particular, me and my team, about the mixes. So it was like a year on and off of going through, because one song can have like 12 mixes, you know? So you can go crazy. All of this to say that there were 3 or 4 left over after my child was born. And I was so picky about that tambourine and this thing on every other song. After my kid was born, I was like, it's fine. It's great. What are we worried about? And so I'm very glad that I mixed the majority of the album before he came, because all of my detail was out the window. I was like, I think I love that though, because I am the queen of overthinking and I needed something grounding. So my son is already teaching me, you know, how to maybe let go of the things that don't matter and focus on the things like him that really do.
0: A family is something that you sing about on this record. I'm thinking about the song Motivation, where you take us somewhere, and I'm going to let you tell us where you take us in that song.
1: Yes. This is like a bit of a love song to my own family, but also

0: I mean, with the visuals of this album and the idea of that family is not just what you're born into, but the family you create. And I experienced that on the road. I experienced that with the community that comes to our shows. It's been, an ongoing lesson for me that, you make your family, you make the people who are close to you your family. That's huge. And I definitely feel like I came from a complicated but, you know, loving bunch. Like, my family was divorced, remarried, so I grew up in two houses growing up. And everyone had high expectations of each other. It was a lot of pressure, but also a lot of love, because everyone hoped the best for each other. And I think this is a little bit of my, you know, later in life, sort of processing all of that and understanding it better. I think having a child does make you understand things a little bit better.
1: Is like, things are probably things that are like, okay, now I'm sort of, I'm the next step in this.
0: I think my brother said one of two things happens when you have kids. You either become extremely angry at your parents, or you like forgive them of everything. And I'm lucky to be like, I forgive them of everything. So this is my love song to the family, my mighty family. Yeah.
1: Whether that family is the one you're born into or your chosen one.
0: Exactly.
1: Is there anything else that you'd like to tell us about Motivation before we hear it? I think we're going to end on this one. So,
0: this is a party song. What somebody asked me recently, what is the song you're most excited to do at one of your shows? This is that song.
1: Yes. Yeah. Here it is. It's Motivation. Carly Rae Jepsen on World Cafe.

0: Motivation from Carly Rae Jepsen on World Cafe. It's from her new album, Day and Night. Carly Rae Jepsen has been my guest. It's been so nice talking to you.
1: So nice talking to
0: Thanks
1: you.
0: Thanks for being here.
1: Thank you so much for having me.
0: I want to say thank you as well to World Cafe producer Miguel Perez and our whole video team who captured that conversation, so you can watch it all at worldcafe.org and on our YouTube, youtube.com/worldcafe. 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We produce this show at WXPN at the University of Pennsylvania in Philadelphia. I'm Raina Duris. 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
1: In 2001, you could not escape this song by Shakira.
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1: That is World Cafe producer Miguel Perez. Every week for Hispanic Heritage Month, he joins me for a new series called Before the Breakthrough, charting a Latin American star's journey before their big mainstream hit. This week, Miguel takes you back to Shakira's early days and talks about how her songwriting talents can sometimes be overlooked.
2: One of the frustrating things as someone who grew up listening to her music is that a lot of that gets lost in translation.
1: You'll get to explore Shakira's early days on Before the Breakthrough today. I'm Raina Duras, and this is World Cafe. Going to go in a totally different direction first. You'll hear some Crosby, Stills, and Nash in a minute. Right now, The Lone Bellow, Count on Me.

Welcome back to the World Cafe. I'm Raina Duras, joined by World Cafe producer Miguel Perez. Today, we're kicking off a series called Before the Breakthrough. Each week, through Hispanic Heritage Month, we're diving into the records that came before a Latin American artist's big breakthrough into the U.S. market and beyond. Today, we're starting with an artist whose song was blasting through every radio in 2001 and 2002.

0: That is Shakira with Whenever Wherever from her album Laundry Service. Miguel, where does this record fall in Shakira's career?
1: So Laundry Service was Shakira's first English language album, and part of its lore includes this story about how a fellow Latin pop star, Gloria Estefan, encouraged Shakira to do this, to make the leap into the U.S. market, release like an album full of English language songs, because she thought that Shakira had a lot of great crossover potential. So Laundry Service is sort of like the result of that attempt, and it has like touches of rock in it, tango even, and in this song Whenever Wherever there's even a little bit of like Andean folk music, like in that flute that you hear.

0: taking me back to high school dances. It's such a fun song. Whatever, Wherever. That is Shakira from her album Laundry Service. I'm talking to World Cafe producer Miguel Perez today for our new series called Before the Breakthrough that you'll be hearing all throughout Hispanic Heritage Month, talking about Shakira today. So that was her crossover attempt. I feel like I kind of know the answer here, but did that attempt work?
1: It not only worked, it was like a smashing success, and it sort of became the blueprint for future, you know, like Latin American artists wanting to cross over into the U.S. And it also remains like one of the best selling albums by a female Latin artist and of the 21st century overall. So it was just like overall like
0: giant.
1: A huge, yeah. Massive smash. I think, unfortunately, like it did come at a cost. Whenever, Wherever became sort of the sole reference point for a lot of American listeners, you know, with the belly dancing and the like that sort of became Shakira for a lot of people. But this was her fifth album. She already had this like huge back catalog before this moment in her career. And she was already a pretty known, well-established artist and commodity in Latin America at this point.
0: Yeah, I will admit I'm one of those people who this was my entry point to Shakira. This is who I thought Shakira was. So, yeah, give us a sense of where she was and her career was in Latin America before that hit.
1: Yeah, so in her native Colombia, she was already a star, and her popularity before Laundry Service was growing, I think, rapidly throughout Latin America, throughout parts of Europe, mostly thanks to her 1995 record, Pies Descalzos, which I think featured a sound that was pretty distinct from Whenever, Wherever. Here is one of, I think, the best songs off of that album. It's called Antología.

0: That's Antología from Shakira. Today, World Cafe producer Miguel Perez is with us, walking us through the records that came before Shakira's breakthrough. Before the Breakthrough is a four-part series we're airing throughout Hispanic Heritage Month. That song, I mean, it's acoustic. It sounds way more chill, way more like singer-songwritery than I think most people in America, at least, in like the United States, know about Shakira.
1: Yeah, definitely. She was sort of giving like Colombian Alanis Morissette, Sarah McLachlan.
0: Yes.
1: Even at this point, I think like Olivia Rodrigo, considering that she was just 18 years old when this album came out, she was the primary songwriter for all of these songs on Pies Descalzos. And this album is sort of like a classic rock en español album of the 90s, which is sort of like the wave of rock music that was going through like all of Latin America from like the 50s into the 90s and beyond. I think it's her best record. I think it exemplifies a side of Shakira that feels quintessential. You know, you've got the emotional, heartfelt lyrics. You know, she has an ear for hooks, which will become more evident as time goes on. And then she has this knack for fusing a lot of different like musical influences.
0: Yeah. So dig into that for us a little bit. What influences was she working with?
1: So she grew up in Barranquilla in Colombia, and as a kid, she played the guitar and the harmonica, and she has cited as some of her like earliest influences rock bands like Led Zeppelin and The Cure and Nirvana. So Pies Descalzos isn't, you know, like a pure rock album by any means, but you can definitely hear some of that influence, like on the title track, Pies Descalzos, Sueños Blancos.

There's also a strong Arabic influence in a lot of her songs. Her dad is of Lebanese descent, and she grew up belly dancing, like, in school, which she has become famous for. And even her vocal style, she has that, like, really strong vibrato, I think is rooted in that Arabic heritage, like on this song. It's called Ojos Así.

0: Okay, I love that. That is a banger.
1: Isn't that so good?
0: It's so good. That is Ojos Así from Shakira. World Cafe producer Miguel Perez is with me talking about the Colombian star for Hispanic Heritage Month. I'm Marina Duras. So for people who don't speak Spanish, I'll admit I'm taking Spanish lessons right now. This is great practice for me. This will help me too, though. Can you give us a sense of who she was as a songwriter?
1: She, in my humble opinion, is a phenomenal songwriter. She is a storyteller. She uses a lot of metaphor. There's a real, like, poetic sensibility. And granted, you know, maybe there's, like, a little bit of, like, romance language bias. Like, everything just sounds so good in Spanish. But I think she really is just fantastic. And one of the frustrating things as someone who grew up listening to her music is that a lot of that gets lost in translation. When she translates her music, her songs into English, a lot of that nuance gets lost.
0: Right, like, and the wordplay or the sort of specific stuff that you could only get when you're speaking, like, the language you wrote the song in.
1: Absolutely. Yeah. And there are even, you know, like lines in English that have become sort of like memes or just like known for being really clunky, like in Whenever, Wherever. I feel like there's a couple of like dubious ones. But in Spanish, in her native language, it's just fantastic. And one of my favorite songs from her early catalog is this, is the title track from her 1998 album, Donde Están Los Ladrones, which means Where Are the Robbers? And I want to play the live version that she did for MTV Unplugged in 2000, which was sort of like the primer for her crossover that was going to happen in the next year. And she won a Grammy for this for Best Latin Pop Album. And she also showcases her harmonica skills in this and of course, her lyricism.

0: They Están Los Ladrones from Shakira. That was from her MTV Unplugged appearance in 2000. World Cafe producer Miguel Perez is with me today, diving into Shakira's career before she made it big in the U.S. and internationally. I'm Raina Duris. This is World Cafe. And it's the first of a four-part series called Before the Breakthrough. It's so wild that she had an MTV Unplugged before she released her huge breakthrough laundry service in 2001 that had like Whenever Wherever on it.
1: Yeah, I think like it definitely endeared her to like American critics. Like she it kind of put her on the spot. And like I said, like it primed her for that big like breakthrough moment. And it just showcased her talent. You know, I think she has become so known as like this big like international like performer and spectacle,
0: playing the Super Bowl,
1: you know, like the World Cup, like, but she is a songwriter, is like a, as a musician at heart, I think.
0: So Miguel, what did she gain and what do you think she left behind in making that pivot to a more mainstream pop and English language sound?
1: Well, she became a superstar. I think that's, you know, like undeniable. You know, a few years after she released Laundry Service, she released back-to-back albums, Fijación Oral, Parts 1 and 2. And that era spawned her biggest hit ever, Hips Don't Lie, and marked her, like, cultural peak. She was everywhere. If she was everywhere before, she was, like, everywhere and in space. I don't know. Like, and what I like about Shakira is that she has never abandoned that knack for fusing all these different musical traditions. I mean, since then, she's dabbled in Afrobeats and reggaeton and the whole gamut of like Latin music. And she feels sort of like a curator and an ambassador for Latin American music and culture. And I think she's like just sort of very, very adored in Latin America as this ambassador.
0: Yeah. Do you think people wish that she would go back to the older sound a little bit?
1: I think so. I'm definitely biased because that's like my favorite era of Shakira. And I think there is definitely like a contingent of fans who long for La Roquera, like Shakira La Roquera, and who want her to like pick up the guitar and like pick up the pen again and just get more like introspective. And there have been moments throughout her like discography since then that kind of like harken back to that, but never to the same sort of effect and to the same reception. But we always have the back catalog.
0: Yeah. Yeah. Okay. Well, we're going to end with the song Inevitable. Why do you want to end with this one?
1: Inevitable is just, or Inevitable is just one of, it's just a great song, and it's one of her like classic ones. I think fans will instantly like recognize this one. And again, it just showcases like everything that is, I think, brilliant about this like Colombian superstar.

0: Inevitable from Shakira. That's from her 1998 album, Donde Están Los Ladrones. Miguel Perez, World Cafe producer, thank you so much for being here. This is fun. I can't wait to do it again.
1: I know, it was fun.
0: That was the first installment of our Hispanic Heritage Month series before the breakthrough, looking at Shakira's road from Colombian rock star to global pop icon. Next week, we're talking about Daddy Yankee. I'm Raina Duras, back in a moment with more World Cafe.
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0: Sometimes on this show, you hear from brand new up-and-coming artists, and sometimes you hear from folks who've been doing this a long, long time. Today on Live from the Archives, you'll hear from one of the latter. I'm Raina Duras. This is World Cafe. The band America came by in 2012, more than four decades into their career, to play some of their greatest hits. They talked to World Cafe executive producer Bruce Warren and shared some advice for those bands who might just be starting out.
5: There's some classic errors. There's this word
6: called recouping, which everybody needs to realize when the record company says, "Oh yeah, well we're going to pay for all that. We'll pick up the tab on the hotels and the Hawaiian recording sessions and at the moment they will, but then it comes back out of royalties. It's recouped. We've made a lot of those errors.
5: I don't mean to sound like we dodged those bullets. We learned a lot of things through experience. Yeah.
0: They also did have lots of hits, like this one, their second single to reach number one in the U.S. back in 1975, performing Sister Golden Hair live for World Cafe, America.

A live performance for World Cafe. Amy Mann, Voices Carrie, wrapping up your Live from the Archive set today. Just 1 week to go until Leon Bridges releases his new album. And judging by the title of the album and this next song from it, it may be exactly what you need going into shorter days and colder weather. The album is Happiness Anytime. And here's Light the Way, new Leon Bridges on World Cafe.

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1: Hope you're having a good one, listening to some music with me here on World Cafe. I'm Raina Duris. You still have a couple of days of summer left. Fall doesn't officially start till Tuesday, so you've got time to really get into this new song from Balin, which they say is their song of the summer, all about freedom and courage and new beginnings. It's called Swim, Balin, on World Cafe.

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0: Down on Love from Sam and Louise Sullivan. New music to close things out. Thank you for letting me join you today. Thank you to the public radio station you're listening to right now for making that possible. We produce this show at WXPN at the University of Pennsylvania in Philadelphia. I'm Raina Duris. 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
8: 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It is Friday. 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Got another great show planned for you to get you through your Friday afternoon. Going into some great shows this weekend, which I'll tell you more about throughout the afternoon here. And I'm going to start us off with a little Sheryl Crow. A new release from her featuring Jesse Wells. This is Freedom Bus. 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

0: That's Cherry Glazer with Bad Habit, Robert Plant with Angel Dance, and Freedom Bus by Sheryl Crow featuring Jesse Wells. 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

0: That's Dolly Parton and Family. That's her with her niece, Crazy in Love with You. She's got a cool album called Smoky Mountain DNA, and it is all tracks that she did with different family members, and they're all very different. We heard Billy Strings with Gild the Lily, one of my favorites from him. Tyler Ballgame with Live It Down. I've got some tickets to give away now. A couple more left for the Graham Nash Show. That's happening next Wednesday, the 23rd, at the Smith Opera House in Geneva. If you want to go see Graham Nash, give us a call at 585-258-0283. That's 585-258-0283. You're going to go see Graham Nash at the Smith Opera House in Geneva next Wednesday. 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

Nobody know what you're talking about. Got my own life to live. I'm the one who's got to die when it's time for me to die. So let me live my life the way I want to.

0: That is Honey Water by Japanese Breakfast off of their album For Melancholy Brunettes and Sad Women. Jimi Hendrix, If 6 Was 9, and Valerie June with Smokestack. You're tuned into The Root. It's Afternoons with Hannah Mayer, and I'm going to tell you about a couple of shows going down in Ithaca tonight. Corey Smythe is playing piano at Barnes Hall at Cornell. There's a Bad Alibi playing at Hampshire Farm and Brewery. September Contra Dance from 7 to 10 at Cornell University. Raven and Goose will be playing. Quill Duval is calling. And Cheers for Queers at the Rhine House. That is recurring monthly on the third Friday. I'll give you tomorrow's update on my show tomorrow afternoon. So from noon to 2, tune in with me as we count down the top 10 songs of the week and we play an entire hour of local bands. Where else can you find content like that? It's just right here, friends, on WRUR-WITH, The Root.
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0: Mr. Sun Volt with a newer release from him coming at us with a serenade song. We heard The National with Lemon World and John Prine, one of my favorites from him, Your Flag Decal Won't Get You Into Heaven Anymore. Still listening to The Root, it's Afternoons with Hannah Mayer. Some fun upbeat ones, and including a local band in our next set. 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
2: 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He released his first ever jazz album. We also had new music from producer Bonobo, Alabama Shakes, the Womack Sisters, Saul Williams, Rhapsody, Busta Rhymes, teaming up with J Dilla, Don Richard, and a whole lot more.

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That is a new Rochester band called Evergold. That song was Seasonal Depression, and with one of my good, amazing, beautiful friends singing on that, Miss Laura Wolinen. I love that song, y'all. I'm harmonizing here in the studio, and I hope that you're enjoying this afternoon show as well. It's WRUR, FMN HD, Rochester, WITH, FMN HD 1, Ithaca. Don't forget to stream us online at theroot.org. It's Afternoons with Hannah Mayer. We're moving and grooving already, and I'm going to pop into the weather here. Let's see what we got. Today felt like another warm day when I got up. It was not sweater weather. I want sweater weather, but you know what? I'm not going to rush it. So 68 degrees right now in Rochester. It is going to get down to 51 tonight. Tomorrow's high is 66, a little 55 for Rochester. It's going to be partly sunny, but the rain will start tomorrow night and bring us into a rainy day on Sunday with a high of 67 and a low of 54 for Rochester. It's 69 in Ithaca, dropping down to 47 tonight. Tomorrow, mostly sunny for Ithaca as well with a high of 70 and a low of 55. Going to get rain tomorrow night in Ithaca, moving into Sunday with a high of 68 and a low of 51, and showers likely pretty much all day on Sunday. More great music coming your way, friends. I'm going to start off our next hour with the band Meals. They just released a newer song. It's called Lonely USA. I got a little Tom Petty to follow, so stick around on 88.5, 90.1, The Root.

Juliet Lloyd with Pretty. I like that one quite a bit. It's a great tune. What else did we hear? We heard Jade Bird with You've Fallen in Love Again. We also heard Tom Petty and the Heartbreakers and Meals. Moving and grooving on our fine afternoon here, and I'm going to let you know a couple of shows going on tonight in the ROC. Fringe Fest continues, and that Crazy Gorilla show was last night. I saw tons of clips of it. Loved it. If you were there, good for you. Go see the weird show. It's worth it. And at the Bug Jar, Fuzz Rod, who just released a song yesterday called The Best of Rochester. We love that new tune. They're playing at the Bug Jar tonight at 8 with Living Room and Tiny the Dream. There is a disc rock opera. Yes, A Modern Marriage is what it's called. It's at the Biltmore Bar and Lounge. It's tonight at 10. Abby Jean and the Shadow Band are playing at Skylark at 7, and I love those guys. I'm going to play their song up next here. Celebration of the Music of Neil Young, Crosby, Stills, and Nash & Young at Emmeline. That's tonight at 7. Decent Dudes, The Turbulence, and two other bands at Bar Bad Ending at 7. Weird Fishes, a Fish tribute at Three Heads at 7. United Way Live is an anthology at 5:30, and that is a pretty cool event. I believe there's going to be like a Battle of the Bands type affair, but it is also in association with Dolly Parton's Imagine Library. Red Hot and Blue are at Record Archive at 5. And man, there's a lot of shows tonight. We've got Matt Herman at Love and Cup at 7, Dan Keller's Soul Jazz Joint at the Little Theater Cafe from 7 to 9, and Bob Snyder and Jim Nugent at Flight Wine Bar, 6:30 to 8:30. That's tonight in Rochester. And here's Abby Jean and the Shadow Band, again, playing tonight in Skylark. And if you caught my interview, or my co-hosting, if you will, with Mr. Evan Dawson earlier, we talked a little bit about Skylark. Skylark is a great venue, and unfortunately, they will be closing at the end of the year. So I've been trying to go out and support, and this is a great band to go see. This is Abby Jean and the Shadow Band with Queen Bee. 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

0: That's Margot Price with Been to the Mountain off her album Strays. Johnny Cash with Cry, Cry, Cry. Loka, Connie, Don't Get Fresh With Me. And we heard Abby Jean and the Shadow Band with their song Queen Bee. They're playing tonight in Rochester at the Skylark Lounge on Union Street. Up next is the Mavericks. We're going to hear a song from them. It's a cover, Hot Burrito, number one, off of a really cool album, a tribute to Graham Parsons. And the Mavericks are such a sweet, sweet band. I got to talk to their bass player a couple of weeks ago when they came through town and played here. So we'll hear that up next on The Root.
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Oh, I love that song. Beautiful song from Silvana Estrada. It's called Dime. The Rolling Stones, Can You Hear the Music? And Olivia Ellen Lloyd with Do It Myself. Now, I got a fun phone call from one of you listeners that asked me to play the person that's going to be playing in October at Point of the Bluff Vineyards. I have figured it out. It's Gregory Alan Isakov playing there on Sunday, October 4th. So we'll hear from Gregory. This is Before the Sun. 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

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That was local band DM Stith with their song Pity Dance. Gregory Allen Isakoff before that with Before the Sun. Thank you so much for listening with us this afternoon. 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It's news time, y'all. We're going to play some news from NPR. They're going to tell us what's going on in the world. We're punching in, and then we'll be back. And we're going to hear some more great music. I'm on with you till 6 o'clock tonight. Thank you so much for tuning into The Root and supporting your local public radio station.

Coming in hot from the news, going right into the tunes there. You're listening to The Root on WRUR and WITH. It is Afternoons with me, your host, Hannah Mayer. That was Pearl Jam with Elderly Woman Behind the Counter in a Small Town, which is one of my favorite songs by Pearl Jam. We heard a new one from Toadies called The Charmer. Raylan Baxter with The Fool. Rodrigo y Gabriela with Juan Loco. This is your local public radio station. We're here with you. We're moving and grooving. And I've got some Jordan Rakai coming up next. The song is called Enemies. You're listening to The Root.

That's Coldplay with Clocks. Baby Rose with Better. George Harrison, Hear Me Lord, and Jordan Rakai with Enemies. You're listening to WRUR 88.5 in Rochester, WITH 90.1 in Ithaca. It's Afternoons with me, your host. I'm Hannah Mayer. Thank you so much for joining us. I'm going to play another new one from Jalen Nagonda to start off our next set of music here. It's called Burning Temptation. This is The Root.

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0: You're on the air with Hannah Mayer, listening to The Root. That is Buddy Guy with Baby Please Don't Leave Me. Eli Paperboy Reed with Love You More. Brandi Carlile with Caroline. And Jalen Naganda with Burning Temptation. Some new ones, some old ones, everything in between. And a couple new, a couple more relatively new songs coming up next to round out our 4 o'clock hour. Thank you so much for support.
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0: Yeah.
1: Well, there you have it. That was Muna with Wanna Be Her. I love that new song. And Monrovia with Rust. You're listening to Afternoons on the Root with Hannah Mayer on WRUR, FM and HD Rochester, WITH, FM and HD 1 Ithaca. 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Well, there's a lot going on today. I already told you the shows and everything like that, and a lot going on this weekend. Make sure that you tune in with me tomorrow for our show. We've got a countdown at noon, top 10 songs of the week. And then at 1 o'clock, it's an entire hour of local bands. Right now, though, we're going to send it over to NPR, hear some news, and they're going to tell us what's going on around the world. And then we'll be back with one more hour with me of tunes to round out our Friday. 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
2: Live from NPR News in Washington, I'm Ryland Barton. President Trump says he's banning CNN, MS Now, and Politico from the White House due to what he called unfavorable coverage and threatened that more prohibitions of media outlets could follow.
3: When you look at CNN, it's just fake. That's why their ratings are no good. When you look at MS Now, which used to be MSNBC, which some people called MSDNC, Democratic National Committee, it's fake news. It's fake news.
2: It's Trump's latest test of constitutional First Amendment protections. He's long bristled at news coverage he says casts him in a negative light and has a history of filing lawsuits against news organizations and lashing out at individual reporters. South Florida Republican Congresswoman Maria Elvira Salazar is out with a campaign ad publicly breaking with the president on immigration enforcement. Catherine Welch reports.
4: The ad shows Salazar standing outside the White House talking directly to President Trump.
5: Be careful what your advisors are telling you about immigration policy. The same Hispanics who helped you get to the White House in 2024 feel betrayed today.
4: Her district in South Florida includes the Miami neighborhood of Little Havana. Mike Madrid is a Republican political consultant and a co-founder of the Anti-Trump Lincoln Project.
6: You can take any policy position you want in this party, but the one thing you cannot do is cross Donald Trump, and she's just done it.
4: He says the campaign ad is a sign of a rising tide against President Trump, especially among Hispanic voters. For NPR News, I'm Catherine Welch in Orlando, Florida.
2: Court records show executives from OpenAI and Microsoft voicing concern about data collection practices. NPR's Bobby Allen reports the documents are part of a copyright infringement lawsuit filed by the New York Times.
7: One Microsoft executive said chatbots engaged in, quote, an astonishing theft of unprecedented proportions. An OpenAI executive wrote that ChatGPT is, quote, creating systems that substitute for the labor of the people that define the culture of society. Microsoft and OpenAI fought to keep these records private, but a judge released them as part of a lawsuit the New York Times has been pursuing for years. The key question is, did ChatGPT become a powerful tool only after it copied millions of copyrighted work without payment or permission? OpenAI and Microsoft say its systems were protected by something known as fair use under copyright law. If the Times wins, a judge could order OpenAI to destroy all of its AI models. Bobby Allen, NPR News.
2: Microsoft is among NPR's financial supporters. The Texas Department of Transportation has paused issuing permits for flock cameras and other automated license plate readers along state roads. The decision from Republican Governor Greg Abbott doesn't affect cameras already installed. The cameras scan vehicles to compile license plate data, raising privacy concerns. City councils and county commissions have also unplugged cameras due to privacy concerns and misuse by law enforcement. This is NPR News.
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going right into our 5 o'clock hour, coming in hot with some great tunes. You're listening to WRUR and WITH, Real Local Public Radio Station. My name is Hannah Mayer. I'm your host here every afternoon from 2 to 6 p.m. And tomorrow I'll be on from noon to 2 with you for my specialty Saturday show. Black Sabbath with one of my favorite songs, Changes. We had Jane's Addiction with Been Caught Stealing. Ekka Vandal, Cruising to Self-Soothe, and The Paradox, with I kind of like that. A little bit of a heavier set, but honestly, I love all of those bands. And into our next set here, with another band that I'm a big fan of and actually got to see in Rochester a few years ago, it's Babe Rainbow. The song's called Waterfall. 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

It's Hannah Mayer here. We're listening to a little Coco. That was Mythological Man. She Bad with Dancing Nonstop. Eric Clapton with Layla, which now every time I hear that song, I can't stop thinking about a video that I saw on Instagram of a man playing a small chihuahua as if the chihuahua was a guitar to the tune of Layla. It's hilarious. If you somehow Google it or look it up somewhere, I highly recommend it. If you need a little joy in your day, a little pep in your step, we love a video of a dog. Nothing quite like it. Let's see, up into our next set here, the first big single in a while from American Aquarium. It's called History Repeats Itself. You're listening to Afternoons on the Route with Hannah Mayer.

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0: It's WRUR-WITH. That was Death Cab for Cutie with a diamond and a tether. Caitlin Butts, Never Really Mine. Y'all Name with New Soul and American Aquarium. History repeats itself. I got a few more to round out my Friday show. I hope everyone had a great day today and is looking forward to a great weekend. There are so many shows going on this weekend. It's absolutely insane. So I hope that you get out there, get to go see some local events, some good music, support your local scene. As always, I am Hannah Mayer. Thank you so much for tuning into The Root on WRUR and WITH.
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Good evening. It's 6 o'clock. My name is Scott Wallace, and welcome to Rejuvenation, a retrospective of artists and songs from the past. I'll be your host until 9 o'clock tonight. 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

Mabel John with her own tune called Able Mabel. And she had initially recorded this when she was with Motown, and it was called My Name is Mabel. But here in this re-recording, when she was working mainly with Isaac Hayes and David Porter and, of course, Booker T and the MGs, and they retitled it Able Mabel, one and the same song. And the production credit went to Steve Cropper and Al Jackson Jr. We began tonight's program with Do I Love You, Indeed I Do by Frank Wilson. Then we heard the Young Mods out of Dayton, Ohio, channeling the impressions, I Can't Hurt You Back. And finally we heard Chris Bartley, who had hit with The Sweetest Thing This Side of Heaven, this time still working with Van McCoy. This Feeling You Give Me was the name of the song from 1969. And after a couple of singles that didn't make it onto any album project, he would join a revamped Ad-Libs in the middle part of the 1970s. Chris Bartley. My name is Scott Wallace, and welcome once again to Rejuvenation. We'll be together until 9 o'clock. At that point, it'll be Doug Curry taking over as the host of Blacks and Blues until 12 midnight. So for the next several hours, we hope you'll sit back, relax, and enjoy all of the music. Let's carry on with It's Gotta Be Love from Pam Colquitt on The Root, WRUR and WITH.

0: a vocal quintet recording out of Los Angeles called the Hollywood Saxons, doing Every Day's a Holiday. They were preceded by the Ad-Libs, who we had mentioned in the first set when Chris Bartley joined the group in the middle part of the 70s. But here, from 1965, with the original membership, including Marianne Thomas on lead vocals, the Ad-Libs, Ask Anybody. We also heard So Long by Sam Cooke, and we started the set off with a recording out of Chicago by Pam Colquitt, the only single that she did make. It's Gotta Be Love was the name of the song. The writer and producer was Johnny Moore, who we know really better as one half of the songwriting team, along with Jack Daniels. And the label, which was Jacqueline Records, was run by Johnny Haygood and was named after one of his daughters.
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0: The telephone numbers in the studio are 585-258-0283. Our toll-free line is 888-639-5613. My name is Scott Wallace. The program is Rejuvenation. Let's go now to one by Bobby Wilburn. This is called I'm a Lonely Man on the Root, WITH and WRUR.

Wilmer and the Dukes with a cover of the Rolling Stones' I'm Free, which the Stones have put on the December's Children album. Wilmer and the Dukes out of Geneva, New York. I'm Free. We began the set with Bobby Wilburn, I'm a Lonely Man. This was issued on the Chant label out of Atlanta, which was run by Bill Haney. And when they put it out on Chant, he was billed as Bobby Byrne. And then Gamble and Huff was leased to Gamble and Huff, and they put it out on their Gamble record label. And when that happened, Bobby's name was issued properly, Bobby Wilburn, I'm a Lonely Man. Then we heard The Fuzz from 1970, and they had initially been known as The Passionettes and actually recorded a single as The Passionettes, but here the name was changed to The Fuzz, Leave It All Behind Me. And finally we heard Bernie Moore doing Hurt Worse, and that came out on the SSI record label, which stands for Singer Studio International Records. My name is Scott Wallace, and we are just underway. On this week's edition of Rejuvenation, we'll be playing soul music just for you until 9 o'clock. Please be sure to check out Scott Regan and his program Open Tunings, heard every Monday through Friday morning from 9 until 12 noon. Monday through Thursday from 6 to 8 in the evenings, we have various shows and hosts. On Mondays is Jan Niffler, Ain't That the Way. Kelsey DeMott can be heard Tuesday and Wednesday. And Tony Brown hosts The Vibe on Thursdays. And once again, all those programs air Monday through Thursday from 6 to 8 in the evening. Let's go now to an instrumental by saxophonist Elsie Smith. She's actually billed on the record as Miss Elsie Smith, Queen of the Sax. And this will feature Sly Stone playing bass on Watermelon Man on the Root, WRUR and WITH.

0: Leonel Santelli on guitar and vocals, Gimme Back My Lovin'. And that's a song that he wrote in the early part of the 1970s and recorded it himself instead of utilizing for the Meters band. His bandmate, George Porter Jr., was on bass. The drummer was James Black, and that was Alan Toussaint playing acoustic piano behind Leo Nocentelli, Gimme Back My Lovin'. He was preceded by John Holt, who sang a Bee Gees song, actually written solely by Barry Gibb, Morning of My Life, which is also known as In the Morning. John Holt on vocals. We also heard the Rascals from May, recorded in May of 1969, Carry Me Back, with Joe Bushkin on acoustic piano, Eddie on the lead. And we started the set off with Miss Elsie Smith on the Open record label out of the Bay Area. She played saxophone. The tune, of course, was Herbie Hancock's Watermelon Man. And as we mentioned, that was Sly Stone playing bass behind her.
1: Hey, this is Thomas Cribbins from Bill Street Caravan. Coming up next time, we've got highlights from the Pure Memphis Happy Hour at Americana Fest in Nashville, Tennessee, right here on Bill Street Caravan.
0: My name is Scott Wallace. The program is Rejuvenation. Let's say hello to Cliff, Dorothy, and the Asa, and put the microphone in the hands of George Jackson. He's going to sing I Can't Do Without You on the Root. WITH and WRUR.

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The Sweet Inspirations from 1968 with the original recording of a song written by Don Covey and one that Millie Jackson would record 6 years after this. The Sweet Inspirations, Watch the One Who Brings You the News. We start the song off with George Jackson. And whenever we mention his name, and we do mention him quite a bit here on the program, it's invariably as a writer. But he did do some recordings. A lot of what exists today are demos that he made of his own tunes. But there are legitimate recordings. This was one of them. George Jackson, I Can't Do Without You. Then we heard Children Don't Get Weary with Judy Clay on the lead vocals. This is on a soundtrack called Uptight, which was scored by Booker T. Jones. And, of course, the band was Booker T. and the MGs. And finally, we heard Ovie Wright doing He's My Son, Just the Same. And the writer's credit went to Diedrich Malone, which is actually Don Robey. And what that means is that whenever you see Don Robey's name or Diedrich Malone, you never know who actually who wrote the song, because he bought those songs. But there, in this particular case, and this is a rare example of it, there's an additional name on the writer's credit, and on this tune it is George Hollis. My name is Scott Wallace. You're listening to Rejuvenation, a retrospective of artists and songs from the past. We're coming your way courtesy of The Root, WRUR-FM and HD Rochester, and WITH-FM and HD1 Ithaca. As we head into our second hour, let's say hello to our friends, the High Risers, the Squires, Terry, Nick, Barry, Mike, and our brothers over at Bad Dog Blues. You can listen to Mike Murray, Whole Lot of Shaking, every Saturday afternoon from 4 until 6. Let's open our second hour with Earl Curry singing Love Somebody.

Ray Charles from April of 1960, recorded at the same session that produced Sticks and Stones' Worried Life Blues, with Ray on electric piano. That was Fathead on the alto saxophone solo, and the voice that you heard right in the beginning, even though Ray ran his sessions, his official producer was actually Sid Feller, and those two did work very, very closely throughout the 1960s, and that was Sid Feller on that opening intro, vocal intro, Worried Life Blues by Ray Charles. We started the hour with Earl Curry. Earl is actually his middle name. His real first name is William. And a record called Love Somebody. And this was put out on an Imperial subsidiary called Post Records. And if you have ever seen a label, a 45 with the Post label, they look very, very similar, the design between Post and Imperial, so you would pretty much assume that it had something to do with Imperial, which absolutely it did. Earl Curry, Love Somebody. Then we heard More Love, That's What We Need, by the Gospel Classics, a seven-piece gospel group. And finally, the Cardinals, who had a nice run in the 1950s, from around 1951 to 57. They put out 12 singles for Atlantic Records. The Cardinals out of Baltimore, the tune was called Choo Choo. My name is Scott Wallace. The program is Rejuvenation. The telephone numbers in the booth are 585-258-0283. Our toll-free line is 888-639-5613. Let's say hello and shout out to Sue, Jill, Tom, and the boys and girls over at Panorama Station, as well as to Jim, Mark, Natasha, and Ben. We'd like to play You've Got to Make the Choice from the Sisters Love on the Route. WITH and WRUR.

the Tower Power from 1975, As Surely As I Stand Here. That was Hubert Tubbs on lead vocals. He was with the band for just over a year, but he was a terrific singer. The song itself, the words were written by Emilio and the Doctor, but everything else was put together by keyboardist Chester Thompson. He utilized on this album, was from the In the Slot album, the string synthesizer quite a bit on that album. He had done maybe two songs on the previous album project, and then the tour from 1975, he used the string synthesizer, and then after that, at least on record, he never utilized that instrument ever again, but here used to terrific effect on As Surely As I Stand Here, the Tower Power. Right in front of that, we heard a solo recording from Belita Woods, who had done a couple of 45s in the 1960s, but this one was on the Epic label, a one-off single that she did in 1973. And then about 3 years after this, she would become a member of Brainstorm. Belita Woods, I Just Love You, produced by Barrett Strong. We also heard a group called Kaleidoscope out of Philadelphia from 2 years after that. The tune was called Thank You. This was produced by three members of the rhythm section that out of Philadelphia that Gamble and Huff used on their records. Norman Harris, Ronnie Baker, and drummer Earl Young. They had a production team, production company, and again, this was one of the products of that. Kaleidoscope featuring James Perry on lead vocals. And we started the set off with You've Got to Make the Choice from The Sisters Love, and that was written and produced by Willie Hutch. My name is Scott Wallace, and we are at the halfway point on this week's edition of Rejuvenation. Remember, we do Rhythm and Blues every Friday here on WRUR and WITH. From 6 until 9, it is Rejuvenation. I'm followed in the booth by Doug Curry, Doug the host of Blacks and Blues from 9 until 12 midnight. Our web address is theroot.org. 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We also invite you to listen to The Soul Monologue. It's hosted by Jermaine Jackson, comes on every Saturday morning from 10 until 2, and it's heard at thesting.wrur.org. Let's say hello to the Cobras, Eric, Imani, Gary, Ellen, Tia, and Gary Weber, and carry on with The Price of the Dream from AWB on the Root, WRUR and WITH.

0: Cold Blood with a cover of a song from the Stage Fright album by the band, written by Robbie Robertson along with Richard Manuel. Sleeping, Lydia Pence on the lead vocal, and that was Skip Mesquite on tenor saxophone. We start the song off with the Average White Band, The Price of the Dream. This was written by bassist Alan Gorey, but the lead vocal was done by Hamish Stewart, and a little bit of tenor at the end of the piece by Molly Duncan. Then we heard Village Ghetto Land by Stevie Wonder, Stevie being the one-man band on this song. And finally we heard Another Day to Run by Bill Withers. This was written by, the music was written by his guitar player, Bernard Blackman. They used to practice in James Gadson's garage, and Bernard Blackman brought this to one of those garage rehearsals, and Bill, of course, came up with the words, Another Day to Run. On the first three solo albums that Bill Withers did for Sussex Records, he utilized strings, but rarely did he have a horn section on any of those records. This is a rare example of him actually utilizing a horn section, which was arranged by keyboard player Raymond Jackson.
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1: My name is Scott Wallace. You're listening to Rejuvenation, a retrospective of artists and songs from the past. We're coming your way courtesy of The Root, WRUR-FM and HD, Rochester, and WITH-FM and HD1, Ithaca. 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